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Remember that he is the greatest.

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1: Let's take a moment to consider what it cost the King of Kings, the one through whom all things were made, to step down from heaven and become like us, to shed his costly, precious blood that we might live.

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1: My heart is always longed for something more. I search the stars to knock on heaven's door. 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

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And listen, you cannot get distracted by your right now that you forget your tomorrow. Chandler, remind him, Chandler. Talk to him.

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2: When my feet hit the floor, I begin as soon as I wake up by praising the name of Jesus. No matter what difficulty I face that day that comes my way, no matter what challenges that I experience, no matter how painful the news I may receive, I find that my eyes begin to lift away from my current situation, my current condition, into my heavenly position.
1: Thank you for joining friends across 6 continents for this life-changing episode of Leading the Way. Today, Dr. Youssef begins a very personal series, revealing that when you pause wherever life has you and offer praise to God for the good and bad, you are inviting power into your circumstances. So listen along as Dr. Youssef begins his encouraging and practical series, Empowered by Praise.
2: Many of you are familiar with my testimony, but I will testify until the Lord takes me home, whenever that may be. In the early days of the birthing of this church, I was running haggard. I was having early appointments to late appointments, and my time with the Lord got less

Every morning, the moment my feet hit the floor, I begin my time of praise and worship and adoration of my Lord and Savior. And that's what ministering to the Lord is all about. I remember the first time with this double pneumonia on my back, when the Holy Spirit began to say, you can't minister to people until you minister to me. And I said, Lord, how do I minister to you? And I spent 11 years in seminary. And I was asking the Lord what it means to minister to you. And then graciously, he began to teach me how to minister to the Lord before I can minister to others. Now, if you think worship only takes place in the church, if you think worship is only through music, if you think worship is only a public activities, you are missing out on the real daily power for living. And I pray, God, that He will open our spiritual ears today. I am praying, in fact, that this series of messages will ignite the power of God in many a life, in many a home, and in many a communities around ministries in this place. Why do I say this? Because when you become a praise-filled person, you will experience transformation in life. When you experience the strength of the will, only then will you experience a higher level of faith. Only then will you begin to experience a deeper level of victory like you have never experienced before. So today I want to show you four things the Lord has taught me about the praise-filled life those many years ago. First of all, praise reveals my true spiritual condition. Not what I want to think, but my true spiritual condition. Secondly, praise refocuses my personal destiny. And thirdly, praise reestablishes the rule of God in my life. And fourthly, finally, praise reinforces my true relationship with the Lord. Let's look at these very quickly, very quickly. I'm not going to dwell too long on them. First of all, praise reveals to me my true spiritual condition. In Matthew 12:34, the Lord Jesus Christ said, out of the abundance of the heart, the mouth speaks. We say it in the colloquial, what's in the well comes out in the bucket, right? It's the same, that's where we got it from. We got it from the Lord. The Lord is telling us that we cannot separate what we think from what we say. We can claim all we want, though I did not really mean that. Yes, you did. Just say, I meant it and I'm sorry about it. That's better. So if your heart is filled with praise and thanksgiving, worship and adoration, then that's exactly what emanates out of your mouth. Imagine that there is a fan belt between your thoughts and your mouth. I know occasionally, in my case, that fan belt gets a little looser every now and again and needs tightening. Don't get uppity, I know you do too. But that does not negate the intrinsic connection between what's inside of us and what comes out in words. I heard an interesting description about the mouth not long ago. Somebody said the mouth is the grocer's friend, the dentist's fortune, the orator's pride, and the fool's trap. I know we say that the eyes are the window of the soul, but the mouth is not always the door to the brain. Now let me give you a piece of advice. I give myself all the time. When your mind goes blank, remember to turn off the sound. Did you get that? When the mind goes blank, turn off the sound. And Jesus is saying that our words expresses what we believe deep down. Listen to me. If you are griping and complaining all the time, it is an expression of ungrateful heart. If you are in a fighting mood all the time, everywhere you go, it's a sign of pride and arrogance. If you have a disconnected and dissatisfied attitude all the time, if you speak critically of everyone

0: every time, it is because you are indwelt of a critical spirit and you have grieved the Holy Spirit who dwells in you. Your praising lips are in direct proportion to your believing and your trusting heart. Can I get an amen? Amen. Some people say, oh, I praise God on the inside. I don't have to mouth the word. It didn't come out of my mouth. Right. Your words are the expression of your heart. And so praise revealed to us our true spiritual condition. Our praise reveals what? Can you say it with me? Praise. Amen. Secondly, praise reinforces my personal destiny. Now, I don't need to remind you of the enormous challenges that we're facing globally. I don't need to remind you of the things around us that frustrate us, that challenges us, that disappoint us, and indeed aggravate us. But if you focus on this problem 24/7, you will soon forget your destiny in Christ. Your destiny will become foggy and misty and unreal. Very soon you're going to lose sight of that destiny that you destined for the throne. You very soon will slide into fear and pessimism and depression. Very soon your life will lose luster and joy and excitement. You don't think I know what I'm talking about? This is not theory for me. I know it. I know it experientially. Listen to me. I am testifying to you. I am pleading with you. I am imploring you to do this today. Make a permanent change. Don't get temporarily affected. Make it a daily habit for 1 week, and then make it another week, and then make it another week. You will be pleased of how blessed you are as you keep doing this. You would form a daily habit to bless the Lord first thing in the morning. Don't wait till late at night when you're tired. Start the morning blessing the Lord. Blessing the Lord. Lifting up the name of the Lord. That is going to help you overcome the fog. That daily exercise of praising the names of Jesus, the attributes of God, the character of God, the redemption of our Lord Jesus Christ, the forgiveness of sins, the grace and the mercy of God. If you do that every morning, it's going to carry you on the wings of praise all day long. All day long. When I miss a day, I know for whatever reason, that seldom I do, but when I miss, I know my life is a mess all day. All day I'm messed up until I repent. Please try it every day this week. Just try it every day. You'll never regret it. When my feet hit the floor, I begin as soon as I wake up by praising the name of Jesus. No matter what difficulty I face that day that comes my way, no matter what challenges that I experience, no matter how painful the news I may receive, I find that my eyes begin to lift away from my current situation, my current condition, into my heavenly position. My eyes immediately recognizes the smallness of my problem in relationship to the bigness of my God. My eyes immediately refocuses from the temporary to the permanent. My eyes immediately begin to see with clarity my eternal destiny. My eyes open to the heavenly realm. Then and only then, the presence of God fills me to overflowing. When the praises of God dominate my thoughts, when God's perspective on my situation becomes my perspective, I'm lifted up. I'm lifted up. Even when you don't feel like it. Even when you don't feel like it. Your feeling has nothing to do with it. It's a discipline. Praise reveals my true spiritual condition. Praise refocuses my personal destiny. Thirdly, praise reestablishes God's reign on my heart. And you say, well, Michael, doesn't the Bible say that God is omnipresent? Yes. And that is why Psalm 22, verse 3. Psalm 22 is a messianic psalm. Here's what it says in verse 3. You, talking to God, you inhabits. Another translation said indwells. Another translation said you tabernacle. Another translation said you enthroned in the praises of your people. Here's a fact. I pray to God that you'll never forget. When God indwells or inhabits, He rules. See, that's why we say God is everywhere. Yes, but God doesn't rule everywhere. He does not rule in the hearts of those who have rejected Him. That's why the Bible in Romans 1 says He gave them up. He doesn't rule in the hearts, but He rules in the heart of those who invite Him to come and to rule. And so, when the Bible says God indwells, or literally pitches His tent in the praises of His people, it means that God is ready to take over. God doesn't take sides. If you ever get in a fight, God doesn't take sides, He takes over. And that's why the Bible said the Holy Spirit of God can be grieved and He can be quenched until you ungrieve Him through repentance. And that is why the praising of His name, the praising of His character, the praising of His attributes, first thing in the morning, is your invitation to Him to come and rule in your life. Listen to me. You're spending time in praising Him. You are saying to Him, you are my authority. You are my sovereign. You are my king. You are my ruler. God cannot be everywhere where He is invited without taking over. He has to take over. God does not take sides. I said He takes over. And when you invite Him into your marriage, He's going to take over your marriage. When you invite Him to come to your home, He will take over your home. When you invite Him to come to your family, He takes over your family. When you invite Him in your business, He will take over your business. When you invite Him to come to your church, He will come and take over your church. And that is why praise is our explicit invitation for Him to come and reign and rule in our lives. And when He takes up residence, indwells, inhabits, He rules. And that is why praise is our clear invitation for God to come and rule over our situations. And that is why praise is the foremost means by which you invite God to establish His authority over you. And beloved, forgive me being blunt, as if it's something new, but that's why the some believers don't spend time praising God. God does not share His authority, His rule, His power, or His glory with anyone. Either He takes over, or He is grieved and quenched in a corner in your life. Finally, praise reinforces my relationship with Him. My relationship with Him. Think how easily it is and how quickly we fall in love with ourselves. How quickly and how easy we fall in love with our ideas. How quickly and how easy we fall in love with our talents and our abilities. How easy it is to fall in love with our knowledge and what we know and what we think. How easy it is to think so highly of ourselves, who we are, who we know, and whom we know, and what we've accomplished. We listen to the praise of people and we believe it. Don't you believe it? Don't you believe it? Let me tell you something. That's a principle I learned a long time ago. I used to tell my colleagues in the past, I said, you know, when somebody start blowing wind up your shirt tail, just wait for the other shoe to drop. In graduate school, I had a wonderful professor. And he used to say to us, because we're all mid-career, and he would say, publicity is okay as long as you don't inhale it. And that is why daily we must begin our day by continuously, unhurriedly. Did you get that? Unhurried. You have to get up early, get up early. Begin with praising the name of God. Why? Because praise reminds me of my sinfulness and my failures. But then immediately reminds me of the awesomeness of the grace of God. Praise reminds me of my limitation, but then immediately it humbles me to think of how unmerited, unworthy I am of receiving the grace of God. Praise reminds me of what a tiny fraction of God's love and God's wisdom and God's power I really comprehend. Praise makes me say with Job, I know that you can do all things. No plan of yours can be thwarted. My ears have heard of you, but now my eyes have seen you. Therefore, I despise myself and repent in dust and ashes. I'm getting close to the end, so I don't want you to misunderstand the remaining part that I want to tell you. It's very important. The reason we recognize that we are not worthy, it's not because that we go around life moping and sulking. Oh, poor me. No. It's not going around with long face, head down. Oh, I'm sinful, I'm unworthy, I'm a terrible person, I can't do anything. No! Read my lips. No! Say no with me. If you do that, you have not really learned the triumph that comes through praise. You have not learned to minister and to serve in God's power and strength and not yours. What praise does is continuously, while we are realistic about our sinfulness, yes, we are realistic about our shortcomings, yes, but it's continuously leading us to repentance and restitution and therefore victory and able to minister with power and strength, not ours, but His. Praise gives us deep, deep, deep appreciation for the grace of God. And that motivates you for life. And the more you are realistic about our failures and inadequacies, the more you can comprehend the depth of God's graciousness toward you. And the more you comprehend God's graciousness toward you, the more delighting yourself you are in the strength of God. And the more you delight yourself in Christ's strength, the more effective you are for Christ. And that is why the Word of God exhorts us to focus on praising the character of God, the attributes of God. Look at the samples of the men of God in the Scripture. If you ask Isaiah, what is your life's purpose? In 43:20, he would say, that I might proclaim His praises. If you ask Peter, after being restored and repentant of his denial of his Savior, and you ask him, what is the life's purpose, Peter? After restoration, he would say in 1 Peter chapter 1, verses 6 and 7, that I may bring praise, glory, and honor to Christ Jesus, my Lord. If you ask the Apostle Paul, what is your life's purpose? In Ephesians 1, he would say, to the praise of His glory, praising His character. See, that's what glory means. Glory doesn't mean fireworks and all kinds of stuff. Glory is the character of God. And when you praise of His glory, you're praising His character. If you ask our Lord Jesus Christ, what would happen if your people do not praise you? He would have said to us in Luke 19:38-40, if you don't praise me, the stones will. The stones will.
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0: Praise works. The praise-filled life works. But you have to try it. You have to practice it. You have to exercise it. Because praise will change you, and it's going to change you for good. Because praise will change your life. Praise will change your attitude. Trust me, praise will change your relationships. 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
1: We all have our unguarded moments. We all have times when we reach the end of our tether, when the clouds of doom seem greater than the sun of tomorrow. And our view is blocked and out gushes how we really feel.
2: Can a person of deep faith fall into deep depression? Can someone who genuinely loves God reach a place so dark they can't find their way out? Chuck Swindoll says yes, and he says the church has too often been the last place to make that confession. Today on Insight for Living, Chuck brings this difficult journey home with a word of grace for everyone who's ever screamed at the sky and wondered if God was listening. The answer may surprise you. He not only listens, God can handle everything you say. Chuck begins with prayer.
1: Thank you for the reminder that your book is true. That when you paint your servants, you paint them warts and all. You do not hide from us their depression, their doubts, their grief, even days so dark that some wish they had never been born. And so today, while in the midst of this study of a troubled, heartbroken, grieving life, this day I pray that you will minister in a deep way to some who are in that kind of place at this time in their lives. And you would bring a sense of comfort and remind that there isn't any pit so deep, but that you are deeper still. Thank you for the place of quietness we enjoy here, freedom from the interruption of the enemy or the adversary. Thank you for brave men and women who fight for our cause in places that are hard to pronounce and in locations marked by terror and danger. Take care of them and watch over them, and because of them, give us protection, sustain our liberty. Ours is a dark world, one that's fallen and lost its way. And rather than being smug and complacent in it, give us a passion for those who can't find their way home. Give us a sweet understanding of such a miserable situation that we might be for them a light in their darkness and hope in their hurt and a rescue from their valley. Thank you for the sheer pleasure of the worship of you, our triune God. Find favor in the giving from motive to action as we continue our worship in Jesus, your name. And everyone said, amen.
2: 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Chuck's titled today's message, The Mournful Wail of a Miserable Man.
1: Now, I need to warn you ahead of time as we turn to the third chapter. This will not be a pleasant sermon. This is not easy preaching. I don't know of a person on earth that has ever said Job 3 is their favorite chapter in the Bible. I don't know of anyone who has ever memorized a verse out of Job 3. It's one of those chapters you get to and you find yourself saying, well, let's see what else there is in the book of Job. Surely there's something. Unless you have known the black hole of depression yourself. And you read, not with shock, but you read nodding with understanding, because you've been there. Here the scabs are pulled from the sores and the pus of reality runs down Job's life. But the wonderful plan of God is wonderful from his perspective, not yours and mine. In fact, you say as you go to bed at night, naked I came from my mother's womb, naked I shall return. The Lord gave, the Lord has taken away. Blessed be the name of the Lord. And you are the one who says to your mate, shall we not accept good from God and also not accept adversity as well? And in all this, you don't sin with your lips. The same man who wrote that in chapters 1 and chapter 2 wrote this in chapter 3, and don't you doubt it. The same man. And we don't want him to write what he writes in chapter 3 because it doesn't seem like he's really walking with God. I mean, he has the audacity to say at the end, I am not at ease, I am not quiet, I am not at rest. I am in turmoil. And we are given entrance into a slice of Job's life that is as real as more testimonies who fill this room than any of us would ever believe. Even the godly can be depressed. But Job is hung out here for all to see. We all have our unguarded moments. We all have times when we reach the end of our tether, when the clouds of doom seem greater than the sun of tomorrow. And our view is blocked and out gushes how we really feel. And thankfully, no one is there to hear. But with Job, there were three friends who sat and stared and heard every word and began to put together their thoughts so they could set him straight as soon as they got a chance to talk. How tragic. Allow me a couple of somewhat technical comments as we get underway, may I? At this point in the Hebrew text, poetry begins. In the prologue, chapters 1 and 2 are written in prose, just as they appear in your Bible, in a narrative form. As you would pick up a novel to read it, that's prose. As you would read a newspaper article, that's prose. It reads just like a book. But when you get to chapter 3 in the Hebrew, you begin to read poetry, and it appears in meter. It appears as poetry. And that runs all the way through chapter 42, verse 6. So the greater part of this book is poetry. That's why the book falls in the category of the poetry section of the Bible. It is mainly poetry. Now, the second little technical comment. Job's outburst, get this, is not prompted mainly because of physical suffering. It's prompted because he's lost touch with God. It's a major difference. He is miserable because he's lost his best friend. How close he had been with God when he got married to Mrs. Job. How happy their relationship was, meaning his and God's, as the first of the few children were conceived and as the babies were born and as these seven boys and three girls filled their home with laughter. How near God seemed to him, and as the business grew and the caravans multiplied and the prophet began to come in, and as he was blessed with the joy of prosperity, and as he and God walked together in the cool of the evening, how close God was until that day. Everything broke loose. And he lost camp. He lost livestock. He lost all of the animals. He lost home. He lost all 10 children. And he lost his health. And worst of all, the heavens were brass. And God no longer walked with him in the cool of the evening. And God no longer came alongside to say, my son, let me explain what this is all about. The devil came and he dared me to do, and I want you to know I'm trusting that you'll... No, he knew none of that. You and I know all of that. He's never read the first two chapters of Job. He's just living out the result of the chapters. And he's reached the end of his rope. This is the day you slam the door shut. This is the day you say to those even close to you, leave me alone. This is the day in his life when he cannot find his friend, his heavenly Father. One man writes, the third chapter of Job must be one of the most depressing chapters in the Bible. While some might be as depressed as Job was and use these verses to give vent to their feelings, few sermons are made from this chapter. Few verses are claimed as promises, and few are remembered for the warmth of their sentiment. It is the lowest of several low points in the book. Afterward, Job opened his mouth and cursed the day of his birth. Because you have patiently sat through my opening comments, you're not quite as shocked as the novice would be who reads this and says, aha, there you go. Satan said he would curse God. Now he does. Wait. It may be poetry, but let's read it accurately. He doesn't curse God. He curses the day of his birth. There's a difference. To say, why was I ever born, is much different than saying, I no longer believe in you, God. It's saying, I am so totally and completely alone, I regret that I ever drew breath. In fact, I regret that I was ever conceived in the womb of my mother. Verses 1 to 10, he regrets his birth. Verses 11 to 19, he wished he'd been born dead. Verses 20 through 26, he longs to die. End of sermon. As I said earlier, if you weren't depressed when you started with me, you will be when I finish. Just pause and remember the aftershock of what is included in the word, chapter 3, verse 1, afterward. Afterward. Sitting at the city dump, head shaved, wife wringing her hands, three friends sitting 7 days and seven nights staring, not saying a word, chapter 2, verse 13, seeing the pain was very great after loss of all the children and everything he held dear, an ability to make a living with sores running and scabs pulling loose from those sores. After that, he opened his mouth and out came, I wish I had never been born. And that's not all he said. If you like marking your Bibles, you will have a field day with the words let and may in verses 3 through 9. They appear over and over again. These are called jussives, J-U-S-S-I-V-E in the Hebrew. I call them wish verbs. They are wish verbs. May this happen, may that happen. Let this happen, let that happen. Let these things happen. And while I'm at it, let this and let that. It's poetry, folks. It's poetry. Let the day perish, verse 4. May the day be darkness. Let God above care not for it, verse 5. Let darkness and black gloom claim it. Let a cloud settle on it. Let the blackness of the day terrify it, verse 6. Let it not rejoice among the days of the year. Let it not come into the number of the months. Take it out of the calendar. Forget my birthday. Let that night be barren. Let no joyful shout enter it. Let those curse it who curse the day, verse 9. Let the stars of its twilight be darkened. Let all that happen. For goodness sake, Job, what is it? It is depression. I want none of this thing called life. And interestingly, suicide never enters his mind. Never an attempt, never a word about it, never a warning against it. It was so foreign to the life of the faithful. I thought it was interesting while working through this wail to see what he said in verse 3. Not only does he regret the day of his birth, he even regrets the conception. Let the day perish on which I was born. And in good poetic fashion, he returns even further. And the night, let it perish when they said a boy is conceived. In a day of easy abortion, isn't it interesting that he does not call the conception of the fetus a tissue or the mass of protoplasm? He calls it a boy. because life begins at conception. Soon as the sperm enters the egg, you have a life. And in those days, it was applauded by those in the patriarch era. A boy. We have a boy. How wonderful. No. Don't say that, says Job at this age and stage of his life. May that day be dark. Obliterate it. Get rid of it. There's another part of this that sort of fascinates me. When I get down in the middle of the blackness of all of this, I come across verse 8. Let those curse it who curse the day. By the way, that means Job is probably not very experienced in cursing, so he offers those who curse well to pick up the day of his birth, and you take over, who are prepared, look closely, to rouse Leviathan. Now, I would say you've rarely used the word Leviathan in the last year or two of your life. What in the world is Leviathan? Read in your Webster's dictionary this definition: a sea monster represented as an adversary. But it goes further back than that. More specifically, Leviathan was a seven-headed sea monster of ancient Near Eastern mythology. In the Ugaritic literature of Canaan and Phoenicia in ancient days, eclipses were caused by Leviathans coming out of the sea, swallowing the sun or the moon, and therefore causing darkness to be cast on this earth as Leviathan was roused from sleep in the sea and he swallowed up the sun or the moon. You say, what? And I say, poetry. See, that's a great way to handle this, isn't it? It's poetry. No, it's even more than poetry. It's mythology. And if you travel to Turkey or if you travel to Greece and you have an individual who is a native of that land and you are guided on a tour, you will hear more mythology than you will hear theology. The mythology is the whole basis of the gods of that land. And in ancient patriarchal days, it was still a part of that custom or of that literature. And he picks up the thought and says, oh my, while I'm at it, let Leviathan swallow up the sun of the day. Make it dark. Does Job believe in mythology? No, any more than you or I believe in Santa Claus. When Christmas comes, we may refer to something as prompting Santa to do this or that. It's not that we believe in him. Last Christmas, I got a card from a good friend of mine, Paul Sailhammer. He said, I just came across this. He said, we go through four stages with Santa, he said. First of all, we believe in him. And second, we don't believe in him. And third, we are him. And then fourth, we look like him. That's four stages of Santa. And we joke about Santa and we have fun with the myth of that. So Job, not having fun, but referring to this ancient creature who will return again in the poetry of this text. Not here, but later. And while lamenting that he did not perish at conception and grieving that he lived to see the day of his birth, please notice another interesting comment made in verse 11. Having said, why did I not die at birth, come forth from the womb and expire? Why did the knees receive me? Why the breasts that I should suck? The latter, we understand, the nursing of the mother, as Job's mother nursed him. But the knees, how curious. Some say that it has reference to the passing of the child as the mother births the infant. It passes, if you will, through the knees. But this says receive. It could be a reference to the mother placing the infant on her knees as she prepares to begin the nursing. It probably better refers to the patriarchal process of a father being given the infant shortly after birth. The child was placed on the knees of the father, and he would there give it the family's blessing. If you ever saw the television documentary Roots, you will remember the child being held by the father as he holds the child up before God and gives him to the Lord, if you will, in their ancient custom in Africa. In this case, a father would be given the infant and he would bless the child as the infant was placed on the knees. And Job says, why was I ever so blessed? Why did those knees ever receive me? Why wasn't it a corpse that they held in their hands? And then with the thought of becoming a corpse, ghoulish as it sounds, he turns to the blessing of that as he describes heaven, 13 through 19. Look closely. For now, meaning had I died, I would have been laying down and been quiet. I would have slept then, and I would have been at rest. I would have been alongside kings and counselors and princes, verse 15, who had gold and filling their houses with silver. Verse 17, there the wicked cease from raging. That's true in heaven. There the weary are at rest. Prisoners are at ease. They do not hear the voice of the taskmaster. The small and the greater there, and the slave is free from his master. It's a beautiful picture of peace and solemnity and ease. And he said, oh, that could have been my lot, but I lived and I've lost it all. And as a result, verse 24, he takes us to his everyday experience. My groaning comes at the sight of my food. My cries pour out like water. When someone served him a simple meal, he groaned. The Hebrew word means to shriek. Ugh! You take that away. I have no interest in anything to eat. And the man, along with the suffering of the sickness, is now starving. And his cries come like water poured out. He speaks of his fears in verse 25 and his dread. The things I dreaded have fallen upon me. This may have reference to those days when he was prosperous and life was good, and he in unguarded moments wondered if they would remain that. And my worst fears have been realized, and now dread has fallen upon me. I am not at ease. I am not quiet. I am not at rest. I'm full of turmoil. End of speech. His friends are nearby, staring him down, analyzing him from their vantage point of good health, and beginning their sermons, if you will, as they will soon rebuke him because he's getting what he deserves, if you can imagine. Did you, in years past, happen to see The Elephant Man? I think many of us did. Wonderful film. A film not for children, but a film with an adult theme about a man who struggled with a disease that resulted in a deforming and defacing of his person. And the head is enlarged and thick. A callus-like skin replaces the smooth skin that we have. And he looks like a, if you will, a sideshow freak. But he is a great man deep inside. And he's treated like a man who's escaped from the circus. And there's a tragic scene where he's running from the crowd as cameras are flashing and people are grabbing at him, and he finds his way to a railway station and races down steps to get away and finally winds up in the latrine, the soiled place of this public station. And they pour into that place and they're flashing their cameras, and right at the zenith of the film, he struggles to get the words out. I am a human being. Pin drop in the theater. I hear Job at that level, the end. Oh, God, where are you?
2: am a human being. Four words from a forgotten film, and yet they echo the cry of every soul who's ever felt invisible in their suffering. Job's anguish wasn't weakness. It was the raw, unfiltered voice of a man crying out from the depths of his humanity. Oh God, where are you? Chuck Swindoll will bring this moving study to its conclusion next time on Insight for Living. It's titled The Mournful Wail of a Miserable Man. Meanwhile, we invite you to explore the resources Chuck has prepared to accompany this series. It's our tradition at Insight for Living to provide companion resources for any study Chuck presents, and this series is no different. For instance, Chuck wrote a practical book that pairs naturally with this study. His book is titled Finding God When the World's on Fire, and it's available right now. Suffering has a way of stripping away every answer we thought we had. The tidy theology, the confident prayers, the assumption that faith means being spared from pain. Job discovered something better than easy answers. He discovered a God who shows up in the dark, and so can you. Chuck Swindoll's book, Finding God When the World's on Fire, is an honest, scripture-soaked companion for anyone whose faith is being tested by real life, by loss, by illness, by uncertainty, by a world that refuses to settle down. Chuck doesn't pretend the hard things aren't hard. He just shows us that God is bigger than all of it. We love to put this book in your hands. Visit the Insight for Living UK website to learn more. 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

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I'm John Pantry. 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

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Up next, it's the news, followed by Wake Up to Hope.

Good morning and welcome to Wake Up to Hope with me, Helen, today. Hope you're having a good morning wherever you are. We've got some great praise and worship as always. Let's have What a Beautiful Name. This is Hillsong Worship. And then we'll have some Bree Babineau with Build My Life. Our morning message today is taken from Isaiah 38 verse 19. It is the living, only the living, who give praise and thanks to you, as I do today. A father tells his sons about your faithfulness. Great scripture, isn't it? Absolutely. So good morning to you. Hope you've got your cup of tea or whatever, your coffee or whatever you have in the morning to set you up for the day. Let's hope praise and worship to God sets us up for the day. And looking to God, always will.

Fantastic. That's Hillsong Worship there with What a Beautiful Name. What a beautiful, wonderful, powerful name of Jesus. And that's Brooke Ligatwood doing the lead vocal on that song. Yes, she is one of the worship leaders in Hillsong Worship, of course. And let's have some Build My Life. This is

Babanu. Then we'll have our morning message, which is Isaiah 38:19. We've got some Great Is Thy Faithfulness, Carrie Underwood and Cece Winans, and we've got Casting Crowns with The Power of the Cross. Isn't it a great hymn, the Great Is Thy Faithfulness? Here we go.

0: Isn't that a great song? That's Build My Life. That's Bree Badenew, her rendition of that song. It's a Pat Barrett song from his album, Pat Barrett, from 2018. He wrote the song along with Matt Redman and Carl Martin, Kirby Capel and Brett Yonker. So brilliant song though, isn't it? Beautiful worship song. Shall we go into our morning message?
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Yes, so our message today is Isaiah 38:19. It is the living, only the living, who give praise and thanks to you, as I do today. A father tells his sons about your faithfulness. And life is an opportunity to worship and thank God, isn't it? Life is a gift from God, so use it to glorify Him. Do it now in this very moment. God is faithful and can bring about healing and restoration in your lives, in my life. So Heavenly Father, we just thank you that we can praise and thank you today for your faithfulness towards us. And as we look back, and as I look back as well, we recognize your interventions in our lives. And isn't that amazing how we can look back and see where God has been in our lives, in our messes, in our victories, in everything. So we choose, I hope you choose, should I say today, to live a life that honors you and help us to share your goodness with others and your love with others. Thank you, Lord, for your faithfulness. You're forever faithful and you'll never leave us nor forsake us. Thank you, Lord, that you lift us up and you love us just as we are, which is really great. And unconditional love is not heard of much today, is it? No, it's not. Great is thy faithfulness, Carrie Underwood and CC Winans are going to, that's one of the songs, and the power of the cross casting crowns. And so we need to love one another, whatever, don't we? We do.

0: Isn't that beautiful? That is great. Is Thy Faithfulness, Carrie Underwood, C.C. Winers there. Written by Thomas Chisholm in 1923, wrote the poem about God's faithfulness over his lifetime. And he will be faithful to you also in your lifetime, if you'll just let him. Let's have The Power of the Cross is Casting Crowns.
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0: That is brilliant, isn't it? Casting Crowns there with The Power of the Cross, released back in 2022 from their album Healer. And it was written by Mark Hall, the lead singer, and it was written by Scott and Brooke Liggettwood from Hillsong, Brett Yonker, and Christian Stanfill as well. Brilliant song. And I do love Megan Garrett's voice. She has got a powerful voice, that lady, who sings in Casting Crowns and plays piano and all that kind of stuff too. Brilliant band, brilliant song. Let's go into our breakfast show. Let's do this, shall we? Yeah.
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0: Coming up today on The Breakfast Show, yes, it's me, Helen. We have got new music by Rachel Purcell. We've got some Josiah Queen. We've got some Phil Collins. We've got my rewind track, which is Toni Braxton with Unbreak My Heart. My challenge song, we've got that too. We've got back-to-back 80s today with Kim Wilde and Bruce Willis. And we have got at the top of the hour our thought for today with Chris Jack. So that's something to look forward to too. We've got some news headlines keeping you up to date with the news that's going on around the world, and some local BCP news for you too. See what's going on there. So yes, do stay with us. And yes, have you got your cup of tea? No, I haven't got mine yet, and it's 7:26. What's going on? Absolutely. So shall we do the weather next? Yeah, we'll do that.
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0: Yes, highs of 25 degrees today. It will start mostly sunny, but in the afternoon, areas of cloud will develop, especially in coastal areas. So later in the day, there'll be plenty of sunshine again. A very dry day, very hot day, and it's going to get hotter. So do stay safe, do stay hydrated and all that kind of thing. Look after your animals. And it's going on and on. We need some rain, don't we? We absolutely do. Let's have some Rachel Purcell. This is... Can't Trust You.
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0: That's lovely, isn't it? Can't trust you, Rachel Purcell there. Shall we have my rewind track? This is Toni Braxton with Unbreak My Heart.
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0: Yes, Unbreak My Heart, Toni Braxton. Doesn't she got a great voice? From 1996, it's my rewind track going back in time. And it was recorded by the American singer Toni Braxton. It was released in October on the La Face record label. The song was taken from her second studio album, Secrets, in 96, and was the second single from that album. It was written by Diane Warren and was produced by David Foster. Such a great team there. Diane Warren and David Foster. They've done such great stuff, haven't they? It peaked at number two on the UK's singles chart, but hit the number one spot on the R&B chart. It hit the number one spot in eight other countries, including Austria, Canada, Sweden, and the US Billboard Hot 100 for 11 weeks. And it hit the number one spot on the Adult Contemporary, the Dance Club Songs, and the Rhythmic Airplay and US Dance Singles Sales. It reached the top five in 14 other countries, a commercial success worldwide. It won the Best Female Pop Vocal Performance at the 39th Annual Grammy Awards in 1997. It has sold over 10 million copies worldwide and nearly 3 million in the US alone, making it one of the big best-selling singles of all time. And Il Divo did a great version of that song as well. Regresami, yes, in Spanish, and it's so beautiful and so lovely. So yes, shall we have our track of the week, shall we? This is Dustin Starks even, and he'll give you a little bit about what inspired him to write the song and actually sing it for you too. Yeah, how great is this? We've still got our news headlines coming up at two. We've got some Paul Simon, we've got some Josiah Queen, we've got new music by Carly Ann Taylor, so do stay with us. I need to go and get that tea. It's 7:36, this is not good.
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2: Hey, this is Dustin Starks. It's an honor for my track 24/7 to be Hope FM's track of the week. I wrote this song because sometimes in life we have to face hard seasons and challenges that don't feel good. I wanted a reminder to myself and to share that reminder with you that during those times, God is still good and He is still faithful 24/7.

0: Me in paradise, how many times we walk past people who need help, who we should help, and yes, we're all guilty of it, aren't we, including myself. Let's do our news headlines. Let's do this.
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0: Let's have a little look what's going on. Travelodge staff gave domestic abuser key to his victim's room. A woman tells the BBC her attacker kicked her hotel room door off its hinges after reception gave him the key. Burnham brings forward ban on subscription traps to ease cost of living. And evidence that South African Special Forces murdered top detective shared with the BBC. And let's have a look what the headlines are on the papers. Let's start with The Sun is going with new prisons, declares The Sun, writing that jet bomb plotters could be free in weeks after launching parole bids. The paper quotes the parole board's response. Reviews are undertaken thoroughly and with extreme care. Protecting the public is our number one priority, is what they say. So the Mirror is going with Days of Danger is a Daily Mirror's headline, leading with swimming warnings as temperatures set to soar again. It writes that campaigners for water safety, made up of bereaved families, are sounding the alarm for open water swimming amid 40 water-related tragedies this summer already. So, yeah, shattered families in safety plea after drowning tragedies. Temperatures set to soar again as new health alerts are issued. In the I newspaper, 16 million people could see their areas move into drought status this week, meaning that car washers and swimming pools could face water bans amid heatwave conditions. It could be the first time in two decades that such water restrictions are authorised, according to the paper. The Express is going with several papers lead with the possible consequences of the government's early prison release scheme. Sister of student moaned down by drunkest driver demands he is not released early, is a Daily Express lead story. Fenella Shepherd's younger sibling, Rosie, issues a plea. You must keep our Fenella's killer in jail, the paper declares. The Mail is going with Labour jail plan to spark 89,000 more crimes, warns the Daily Mail in its headline, that citing analysis commissioned by the Conservative Party that suggests sex offenders, robbers, arsonists and violent criminals could commit the extra offences once they are released. The Guardian is going with Labour wants deeper ties to EU under Burnham, says Minister, quoting Prime Minister Andy Burnham's new chief post-Brexit negotiator and cabinet minister in the charge of the EU reset talks. That's Hamish Falconer there. So, the Telegraph is going with Daily Telegraph leads with the Chinese spy cameras found on Navy drones, reporting on its exclusive findings that Special Forces boats being used in the Strait of Hormuz training missions were secretly sending data overseas. The paper quotes that the Ministry of Defence are saying there was no evidence that any sensitive data or systems had been sent abroad. The paper also carries a story of FIFA boss Gianni Infantino's alleged lover receiving what it calls a payout from UEFA. And it's all going on in the headlines. Have a look at the news headlines this morning, and you can go online, or you can go, buy the newspapers themselves. Yes, you can indeed. Let's have some Demons Just Our Queen. We've still got some Carly Ann Taylor with Lifeline, and we've got That's New Music by her, and we've got some Paul Simon to take us up to the 8 o'clock news, and of course then we'll have our thought for today with Chris Jack this morning. So yes, do stay with us. Good morning to you. I've got my tea. It's a good job I bought my milk, because there wasn't on There is none here. So, I brought it with me and it leaked all over my carpet in my car. So I'll have to get new carpets because once milk's got into and I didn't have time to clean it all off properly, and so I've left it outside the car so it doesn't stink the car, make the car stink, because it does, doesn't it, in the heat and stuff. Oh my word. So yes, I had a little bit of mishap this morning on the way to Hope FM, but at least I've got a nice cup of tea with some milk in it, so that's the main thing. So shall we have some demons? Let's do this.
2: Oh.

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Lifeline, that's Carly Ann Taylor featuring KB there. Let's have a little bit of Paul Simon with Slip Sliding Away. Take us up to the 8 o'clock news at Sky News Centre. We will have Chris Jack with our thought for today at the top of the hour too. Do stay with us. Good morning to you. I hope you're having a good day wherever you are. And do stay hydrated in this heat. Do stay safe and do drive safely too. And let's do this.

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2: From the Sky News Centre at 8, it's been revealed that Thames Water handed a £1 million signing on fee to its finance chief, despite teetering on the brink of collapse. The payment was made last month to Steve Buck, who joined Britain's biggest water company in April 2025. The alleged boss of an Irish crime gang has been charged and taken to jail. Daniel Kinahan was extradited from Dubai last night. He's accused of being the leader of a cartel which smuggles drugs and guns into Europe. In 2016, an attempt was made on his life at a boxing weigh-in in Dublin. Michael O'Sullivan is a former Garda assistant commissioner.
3: It was the worst criminal outrage probably in criminal history in Ireland. People going around with Kalashnikovs trying to kill rival gang members in the middle of the day and trying to evade justice. That was never seen at that level before.
2: There are concerns the hot weather could lead to a rise in food prices due to the impact on crops. More areas of the country are expected to be declared in drought as the fifth heat wave of the year develops across England and Wales. Franz de Boer is a farmer in West Sussex.
4: Livestock farmers are struggling. They've got no grass to feed their cows, so they're starting to feed their winter feed, which is not a good time of year to be doing that when they should be grazing the grass. But if you look at the national situation and then the situation across Europe, put that all together and it's a recipe for, again, inflation on food.
2: Officials say emergency talks are taking place after Israel rejected Donald Trump's plan for peace in Gaza. Prime Minister Benjamin Netanyahu said his military will not withdraw from the strip until Hamas fully disarms. Andy Burnham is starting his cost of living road trip where he'll ask people across the country how the government can better their lives. Plans include a crackdown on subscription traps to help against rising bills. And finally, in sport, Rangers remain winless under manager Derek McInnes after a 2-1 Scottish Premiership home defeat to Hibs. They're already 5 points behind champion Celtic, who thrashed Kilmarnock 5-1. That's the latest. I'm Chris Milligan.
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5: Yes, and the weather is highs of 25 degrees today. And so much of the same. It's very dry, it's going to be cloudy on the coastal areas though. So, but do keep putting your suntan lotion on, even if it is cloudy, because the sun rays still get through and you can burn easily when it's cloudy. And there's a nice little bit of breeze. It is going to get hotter, so do stay safe and stay hydrated and look after yourselves out there. And look after your elderly as well. Let's have Chris Jack. This is our thought for today here on 90.1 Hope of Family. 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
6: Good morning. Crazy as it may sound to us today, under Britain's Locomotive Act of 1865, widely known as the Red Flag Act, a man was required to walk 60 yards ahead of any self-propelled road vehicle waving a red flag to warn the public and horses that may be passing by. Fortunately for the man carrying the flag, the law capped speeds at 2 miles per hour in towns and 4 miles per hour on the open road, so vehicles could never go faster than a slow walk. John the Baptist is rather like the person walking in front of the car waving the red flag to alert people to the fact that the car was coming. Because he had one job, and that was to point people to Jesus, to be a witness. This is what we read about him in the Gospel of John, chapter 1, verses 6 to 8. There was a man sent from God whose name was John. He came as a witness to testify concerning the light so that through him all might believe. He himself was not the light. He came only as a witness

0: own popularity or following. So when Jesus appeared, John unhesitatingly announced to his disciples, "Look, the Lamb of God." With the result that two of them went off and followed Jesus. And John had no problem with that. John the Baptist is one of those underrated characters who doesn't get the attention, it seems to me, that his significance merits. But you know what? He wouldn't mind. What a contrast with the celebrity culture that surrounds us today, and that sadly sometimes even finds its way into the church. What a role model John is, perhaps especially for those in positions of leadership or prominence within the Christian church, but also for any one of us who may be inclined to think more highly of ourselves than we should. Let's be honest, how easy it is to fall prey to the temptation to exalt ourselves instead of Christ. And what a role model John is too for all Christians in terms of his single-minded desire to point others to Christ, to testify to him. Being witnesses to Jesus is something that we're all called to. In this regard, we have the same job as John the Baptist, to point people to Jesus, to tell them about him and our experience of him. And Jesus has given us his Spirit to equip and enable us in this task. Lord, please help me to have the same attitude John had, that Jesus must become greater and I must become less, and to be a true and faithful witness to Jesus today.
1: Yes, thank you very much, Chris Jack, for your thought for today. Yes, John the Baptist was such a great witness, wasn't he, to Jesus? And yes, and so we should be too, you know, and show his love and his kindness and his mercy. Let's have some Waking Up. This is Attaboy.

0: Waking Up at a Boy. Yes, that is great track, isn't it? Let's do this.
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0: Might help if I put the mic on before I try and speak. Absolutely. So let's have my challenge song, shall we? And going back in time a little bit, not too much though. So yes, I'll give you the intro. You need to give me a call on 01227321 if you think you know the answer to this. So I need the artist name and of course the name of the song too. And are you ready? Yeah, it's going to be easy this morning. You know it is. Shall I do it? Yeah, are you ready?
2: Wake up.
3: Wake up.
2: Wake up. And get thinking.
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2: Go.
0: Yes, I need to finish my tea, I think. It's 11 minutes past 8. And yes, Helen is going to do the big intro now. Here you go.

There you go. You've got a long intro there that I gave you and a little bit of lyric as well. Yes, so this is making it a little bit easier, don't you think? No? Maybe not. So if you do know what it is, do give me a call on 012-277-321 if you think you know what that is. So let's have some Under the Boardwalk by Bruce Willis, his rendition of that song. And you came by Kim Wilde, my back-to-back 80s today. Here we go.

Under the Boardwalk, Bruce Willis. Yes, the actor, or the retired actor as he is now, bless him. The Sun. Yes, it was a song originally recorded and released by the Drifters in 1964. It was covered by many artists, and Bruce Willis recorded and released his cover version in May of 1987. It was released by the Motown record label. It's in Hannah's record collection as well. Bruce Willis' cover can be found on his album, The Return of Bruno. It was written by Kenny Young and Arthur Resnick and was produced by Robert Kraft. It peaked at number 2 on the UK singles chart. It reached number 59 on US Billboard Hot 100 and number 20 on the US Billboard Adult Contemporary chart. And so good actor, Bruce Willis. Of course, he was in Moonlighting from 85 to 89, the comedy drama series, which was really funny. I remember Moonlighting. And then, of course, he was John McClane in the Die Hard franchise, wasn't he? And, of course, The Last Boy Scout, 12 Monkeys, Pulp Fiction, Fifth Element, Armageddon. He's been in all those films, The Sixth Sense. Really good actor. And, yes, so that was our Bruce Willis there singing, yes, Under the Boardwalk. Can you imagine? And let's have UK by Kim Wilde. This is a beautiful song. Let's have this.

fantastic. You Came by Kim Wilde, of course, from 1988. This is my back-to-back 80s today. Bruce Willis was 87. This is 88. It's a song recorded by the English singer Kim Wilde. It was released in July of 88 on the MCA record label, taken from her sixth studio album, Close, from 1988. It was the second single taken from the album. It was written by Kim Wilde and her brother Ricky Wilde and was produced by Ricky Wilde and Tony Swain. You Came became one of the most successful singles of Wilde's career, peaking at number 3 on the UK singles chart. It reached number 10 in 14 other countries, and it hit the number 1 spot in Canada, Denmark, a commercial success worldwide. And it peaked at number 41 on the US Billboard Hot 100. Its highest peak in the US was number 10 on the Dance Club Play chart. Great song.

Yes, fabulous. Let's have some. This is Wait For Me, Zach Williams. We've still got That's What Friends Are For, Dionne Warwick. We've got some Pomegranate with Grow Up, new music from them. And we have still got some BCP local news for you too. And we've got my challenge song too. So what do you reckon? Shall we do that soon as well? Yeah, let's do this.

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8: Go. Right, okie dokie. So, my challenge song today, and it is a boy band, I will say that, I'll give you that clue. And what year is it from? 2007, so going back a little bit in time. And great track, great band. And so I'll give you the intro. You need to give me a call on 01222 77321 if you think you know the answer to this. Are you ready? Here we go. It's easy today.

Yeah, just stopped it just before they started singing. Haven't got a lot of an intro there, have you? No, do give me a call. I would love to hear from you here in the studio. I know you're shouting it at the radio, but shall we have some Dionne Warwick? That's what friends are for. This is what love is about, isn't it?

0: keep smiling, keep shining. That's what friends are for. That's what friends are for, there to lift you up, aren't they? And make you feel special and everything, you know? And it's nice when people do that to you and are that way with you. So that was, of course, the beautiful Dionne Warwick with Elton John, Gladys Knight and Stevie Wonder in that song. Isn't it fabulous? Do love that. It was for the AIDS, wasn't it? It was released as a charity single for AIDS research and prevention back in 1982. So, love that song, love them. And let's have some Grow Up by Pomegranate. And we'll have some Micah Tyler. We've got some Seal still to come. We've got my big challenge, big reveal coming up. And, of course, the local BCP headlines for you too. Do stay with us. Good morning to you. It is, what day are we today? We're Monday, the 10th of August already. Do stay safe out there. Do keep hydrated. And let's have this song.
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Fabulous. That's Pomegranate with Grow Up. We all need to grow up, don't we? Absolutely, we do. We're not children anymore. Well, you're an adult, that is. And it is nice to do childlike things, but not be childish, so to speak. Let's have some Micah Tyler with Perfectly. Then we'll have some news headlines from around the BCP local area. See what's going on around there for you too. And we have got my challenge, my big reveal shortly too. I've got my second cup of tea. Well, hey, yeah, we're not supposed to be drinking lots of tea or coffee, are we, in this heat? We're supposed to be drinking more water. So yes, I'll definitely have to do that today, is take more water with it and eat fruits and vegetables that are water-based too, you know, cucumber, lettuce, and all sorts of things like strawberries and melon and watermelon and all those kind of things are all good to keep you hydrated too. Let's do this.

0: Isn't that great? Do love Micah Tyler. That is a great song. Perfectly fabulous. And yes, let's have some local news. BTP headlines. Let's do this.
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0: Oh my gosh. Some awful news on the A31, still closed both ways after vehicle fire on Sunday. The A31 still closed this morning, several hours after the vehicle fire spread to the central reservation. The A338 eastbound has reopened, apparently. Hundreds of motorists were brought to a standstill as the drama unfolded on Sunday afternoon. And so there are latest updates. So at 8:17 this morning, it says major incident after an HGV fire spreads in the New Forest. Oh my goodness. So yes, lots of delays and everything around that as well today. What else are we going to go for? Okay, that's about it. So diversion route is in place on the A31. Okay, so that's 1 hour ago. So it's A31 through the New Forest remains closed in both directions this morning due to the HGV fire, which spread to nearby verges and trees. The westbound carriageway is closed between M27 Junction 2 and the A338 Ringwood. The eastbound carriageway is closed between the A338 and the M27 Junction 1 Cadnan. Yes, do be careful out there, and do go to the website for the updates. So traffic travelling westbound is advised to follow the diversion routes, which you can see online. So if you exit the M27 at Junction 2 over in Interchange onto the A327 towards Ashurst Bridge, you can find it all online. Yes, there's lots of disruption in and around because of the fire, which is still raging. Let's have a look. What else we got today? So it's all leading on that fire, of course, today. Dumping ground for dead birds discovered in Bournemouth Park. And you've got Bournemouth woman arrested on suspicion of murder after a man's death. I went on patrol with Safeguard, and this is what I thought. And a letter, let's build up our town instead of tearing it down. Yes, I agree with that. newly formed community groups make waves with high-profile summer events. Arts by the Sea in Bournemouth announces the next wave of artists for 2026 festival. That's coming up. And the Poole MP calls for 2 million bus fare cap. £2 bus fare cap. Can you imagine paying £2 million to go on the bus to include school-only services? And so let's have a look what the festival is. Arts by the Sea. So we have got the Giant Puppets, Immersive Theatre and Family Concerts will fill the streets as Bournemouth Arts by the Sea Festival announces its latest lineup. The free celebration of arts, culture and community will return to the town centre on Friday, the September the 25th and Saturday the 26th, bringing a packed programme of performances and installations under their elemental Exploring Water, Earth, Fire and Air. And Andrea Francis, Festival Director, said Arts of the Sea has always been about bringing people together through extraordinary shared experiences. So, yes, so that's something to look forward to in September. So do be careful when you're going out and about. Do go online and have a look at the diversion routes and which route you can take via the A338 and the A31. So, yes, so A31 still closed after vehicles fire spreads, so it's very worrying there. So let's hope that all gets, and pray that that gets under hand and we gets put out really quickly. So let's go into this. Shall we have our big reveal? Because I haven't done that, have I? My challenge song. Are you ready for the challenge song? So let's do this. Yeah. Okay, you ready?
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0: Go! Yes, my challenge song today was, of course, One Republic with Stop and Stare. Of course it was. Yeah, I know you were shouting it at the radio. Here we go. Let's have this track.

0: Stop and Stare, One Republic. That was my challenge song today from 2007. It's a song recorded by the American band One Republic. It was released in that year on the Mosley Interscope record label as the second single taken from their debut studio album Dreaming Out Loud from 2007. It was written by the band members Ryan Tedder, lead vocals, Zach Filkins, who was lead guitar, Eddie Fisher, who's acoustic drums, Andrew Brown, who's piano and guitar, and Tim Myers, who's on bass guitar, and was produced by Greg Wells. Stop and Stare peaked at number 4 on the UK singles chart, earning One Republic their second top 5 hit in Britain. It reached number 12 on the US Billboard Hot 100. Its highest peak in the US was number 2 on the US Adult Pop Airplay. It hit the number 1 spot on the German Airplay chart. It reached the top 10 in 14 other countries, a commercial success worldwide. So that was my Stop and Stare by One Republic. That was my challenge song today. Did you get it? Yes, I know you did. Let's do this. We've still got some Zauntree with Worth the Fight from them, and Seal with Kiss from a Rose. Take this up to the 9 o'clock news. We're talking about Mercy today in Word and Worship.
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0: Yes, that's Kiss from a Rose from Sealed there. We'll have some Zontry with Worth the Fight, new music from them. Taking us up to the 9 o'clock news. I'll be with you again next week. next Thursday, and next Monday, of course, on The Breakfast Show. And of course, please do stay with me for Word and Worship if you can. And yes, the awful fire that's on the A31 there, which has closed carriageways. And so do go online. It does say the A338 eastbound has reopened. Hundreds of motorists were at a standstill as the drama unfolded yesterday. And so do check online and see what's going on. More than 20 fire engines were called to tackle the blaze yesterday. So yes, do be careful out there, and let's pray that they can get this fire put out, and so it doesn't spread everywhere. So it's dreadful, isn't it, all this heat and accidents and things like that. Do be careful out there, and be safe, and stay hydrated as well, because this heat isn't helping at all, is it? So let's have Worth the Fight. This is it. Goodbye and God bless.
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1: From the Sky News Centre at 9, the finance chief at struggling Thames Waters understood to have been given a £1 million signing on fee. Steve Buck received the payment last month despite warnings by the firm that it could run out of cash by the end of the year. Mr Buck joined Britain's biggest water company in April 2025. His business minister, Chris McDonald.
2: I think what we've seen from Thames Water over recent weeks and months are, you know, increasingly desperate attempts to try and get their business in order. But really, I don't think the customers of Thames Water are very happy about that, and, you know, water quality and water supply were concerned as well, and that's why we're building a 9 reservoir.
1: More areas of the UK are expected to be officially declared in drought later. The fifth heatwave of the year is developing this week, with temperatures due to reach 36 degrees on Thursday. One of the world's most wanted men has appeared in court in Dublin after he was extradited from Dubai. Daniel Kinahan's accused of being the head of an organised criminal gang suspected of importing drugs and weapons into Europe. The Prime Minister's starting his so-called cost of living tour, where he plans to travel the UK, listening to how he can make people's lives better. His first idea is to fast-track plans to end subscription traps. Sport now, and Rangers boss Derek McInnes says it's vital his squad stick together as his wait for a first win in charge of the club continues. They lost 2-1 to Hibs in the Scottish Premiership after conceding a 93rd minute penalty at Ibrox. McInnes says there's still plenty of reasons to stay positive though.
3: Everybody can lose the sight of actually what they saw. We were a better team. We weren't great, but we were better than Hibs, and I think it was harsh on my players to be on the losing side. But we keep going. I was delighted with the effort of the players, delighted with how they kept going to try and get the win. That's how we want to play.
1: Elsewhere, title rival Celtic won 5-1 at Kilmarnock. And finally, The Odyssey has become the highest-grossing film of Christopher Nolan's career. The film's already taken £819 million worldwide. That's the latest. I'm Chris Milligan.
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5: Yes, welcome to Word and Worship with me, Helen, today. And for the next hour, we'll be talking about God's mercy. And thank God we do have it. And yes, so we've got some great praise and worship music for you. We have got The Belonging Company with Mercy of God, featuring Mitch Wong. We've got some Elevation Worship with Mercy, with Maverick City Worship. Pat Barrett with Act Justly, Love Mercy, Walk Humbly. Casting Crowns with All Because of Mercy. Matthew West, Mercy is a Song. Then you've got Sela with Wonderful, Merciful Saviour. We've got His Mercy is More, Shane and Shane, Goodness, Love and Mercy by Chris Tomlin too. So do stay with us. So let's have our first two tracks. Here we go.

Isn't that lovely? That is Mercy Elevation Worship with Maverick City. And we had some Mercy of God, the Belonging Company. We're talking about mercy, if you can't tell, this morning on Word and Worship. Here we go. And of course, we'll start with scripture from Luke 6, verse 36. Be merciful just as your Father is merciful. And we're often asked what the main causes of marital conflict and divorce are. Why are there so many families torn apart by tension, hurt, and unbroken relationships? For that matter, why are the nations devastated by war and conflict? Why is there so much unrest in the Middle East and around the world? So while there are often many complex factors involved, they all tend to find a common denominator in unforgiveness and judgment. Judgment fueled by bitterness, resentment, hurt, and disappointment can destroy people, marriages, families, businesses, churches, and even nations. And so, living in the mercy of God is about a river that flows from the heart of God, a fountain of life and wells of living water from which we can freely drink. It is a spiritual river of mercy in which we can be washed, healed, refreshed, and restored, and empowered. And in Psalm 36:8, it describes it as the river of your delights. Yet God's desire is not only that this river flows to us, but also through us to others. In fact, the power of this river and the blessing it releases are multiplied when we become channels of his rivers of mercy to those around us. And Jesus said, be merciful just as your Father is merciful, in Luke 6:36. And how do we do that? Oh my goodness, how do we do that? How can we be merciful as our Heavenly Father is merciful? Yet this is the key to being set free from bondage. It is also not a suggestion, but a command from Jesus. God has not called us merely to seek mercy for ourselves, but also to be a channel of mercy to others. It's not about striving to release mercy and forgiveness to others. We just don't have the power to do that. Living in God's mercy takes us beyond striving and human effort. And as we allow his mercy to flow through us, we release the power of his kingdom in an effortless yet transformative way. In doing so, we not only set ourselves free, but also set others free. We are both refreshed and strengthened by the river flowing through us. The Lord showed us that many of his people are not experiencing the fullness of his river of life, mercy, and blessing because the wells have become blocked. There are obstacles within our hearts that hinder the flow of his grace. So we need to address, don't we, one of the greatest strongholds that keeps people emotionally, spiritually, physically, and even financially impoverished. Its tentacles bind us and weaken us. Marriages and families are damaged by its influence. Yet Jesus gave his life to set us free from its power. So as you embrace the truth in God's word, you can experience new levels of freedom and healing, and the blessing as the river of God's mercy flows freely in and through our lives. And because, like I say, the greatest strongholds that keep people emotionally, physically, spiritually, and financially impoverished, and its tentacles bind us, and weaken us, and that is a dreadful thing, isn't it, when we allow that to happen and what have you. And it says in scripture, judge not and you will not be judged, condemn not and you will not be condemned, forgive and you will be forgiven, give and it will be given to you, good measure, pressed down, shaken together, running over, will be put in your lap. For with the measure to
measure you use it will be measured back to you. That's in Luke 6, 37 to 38. So, there are four key spiritual forces that influence our lives depending on which kingdom we choose to submit to. The kingdom of God is mercy and honor. The kingdom of darkness is judgment and shame. So many people view criticism, fault-finding and judgment as simply part of life, or even as a justified response to those who have hurt, disappointed or betrayed them. And what they often fail to recognize is that judgment is more than a mindset or behavior, it's a spiritual force. So judgment has the power to destroy lives, marriages, families, businesses, churches and even nations. It is so destructive that Jesus came to overcome it through the greater kingdom power of mercy. Have you ever tried to stop judging someone? You make a decision, I'm not going to judge anymore. Yet within a short time, the critical thoughts return and the cycle continues. Why does this happen? Because a spiritual force cannot be overcome by a mere mental decision. We cannot defeat a spiritual force with human effort alone. We need a greater spiritual force to overcome it. Jesus has provided that power through his mercy. So we need to explore these spiritual forces and discover how mercy triumphs over judgment. We will also see how judgment fuels shame, a destructive force, and traps people in a cycle of bondage, wounded identity, broken relationships, and emotional pain. The good news is that Jesus came not only to forgive our sins, but also to bear our shame. Through his sacrifice, he restores us to a place of honor. Honor restores identity, heals broken hearts, repairs relationships, and empowers us to live in freedom. And in Luke 6, 37 to 38, Jesus reveals the principle of sowing and reaping in the context of mercy, forgiveness, judgment, and generosity. Many people have heard this passage taught primarily as a principle of financial giving. While it certainly includes generosity, Jesus was speaking specifically about how we treat others. And if we judge, judgment returns to us. If we condemn, condemnation follows. If we forgive, forgiveness is released. Whatever we sow, we will ultimately reap. So this principle is especially challenging when dealing with people who have hurt, rejected or unfairly judged us. Yet Jesus gives us this instruction because he understands the destructive power of judgment and the freedom that mercy brings. The encouraging truth is that God does not ask us to walk in mercy through our own strength. He supplies us with the power of his mercy. And as we receive it, embrace it, and allow it to flow through us, we are empowered to live in forgiveness and freedom every day. And that's what we need to do, isn't it? Is to ask God for his help in our lives to help us walk in mercy, in love, and forgiveness. Let's have some act justly, love mercy and walk humbly. This is Pat Barrett. Then we'll have some All Because of Mercy, Casting Crowns. Let's do this.

act justly, love mercy, walk humbly. That is Pat Barrett there. Great song. Let's have All Because of Mercy. This is Casting Crowns. We're talking about mercy here on Word and Worship. We all need it, don't we? Absolutely, we do.

It's not because I'm worthy. It's because of mercy. And thank God, God gives us mercy, and we need to extend it to others as well, don't we? Yes, we do. Yes, myself included. And yes, so in Matthew 18:35, so also my Heavenly Father will do to every one of you if you do not forgive your brother from your heart. And so unforgiveness does imprison us, doesn't it? So in Matthew 18, Jesus tells a powerful story that reveals the destructive impact of judgment and unforgiveness. Peter approached Jesus with a question that many of us have probably asked in one form or another. Lord, how often shall my brother sin against me and I forgive him? As many as seven times, he asked. And the disciples had walked closely with Jesus for several years. Like any group of people spending every day together, there would undoubtedly have been more moments of irritation, misunderstanding and offence. Perhaps that is why Peter wanted clarity on the limits of forgiveness. Jesus responded with a startling answer, saying, I do not say to you seven times, but 77 times, or 70 times seven even. So even that is a lot, isn't it? And that's what you need to keep doing. And to emphasize this principle, Jesus immediately told the parable of a servant who owed his master an enormous debt. Unable to repay what he owed, he pleaded for mercy. Moved with compassion, the master completely forgave the debt and released him. Yet the same servant went out and found a fellow servant who owed him a comparatively small amount. Instead of extending the mercy he had received, he demanded payment, seized the man and had him thrown into prison. Isn't that dreadful, really, when you think how he was shown such mercy? So when the master learned what had happened, he called the servant back and said, should not you have had mercy on your fellow servant as I had mercy on you? And that's in Matthew 18, verse 33. So the unforgiving servant was then handed over to the jailers. So what's striking about this story is that both men ended up in prison. The servant who had been forgiven returned to bondage because he chose not to forgive someone else. So Jesus concludes the parable with these sobering words. So also my Heavenly Father will do to every one of you if you do not forgive your brother from your heart. That's a big thing, isn't it? This should be a wake-up call for all of us. You know, Jesus is showing us that unforgiveness does not simply affect the person who wronged us, it imprisons us as well. So you may ask, but what about mercy? Doesn't mercy triumph over judgment? Yes, it does. In James 2, verse 13, it declares, mercy triumphs over judgment. However, the full verse says, for judgment is without mercy to one who has shown no mercy, yet mercy triumphs over judgment. This is exactly what happened in Jesus' parable. The servant had received mercy, but he refused to show mercy. And as a result, the mercy he had received was effectively forfeited as he chose judgment instead. So this lesson is profound, isn't it? When we choose to judge, condemn, accuse or blame, we place others in a form of prison. We separate ourselves from them relationally. So intimacy, trust and oneness begin to die. Relationships become restricted and in some cases are eventually destroyed. Yet the greater tragedy is that we ourselves become prisoners. We remain trapped in hurt or bitterness or resentment or regret, guilt and relational brokenness. When we surrender our lives to Jesus Christ, we receive forgiveness as a free gift of grace. James says in 2:13, tells us that those who have received forgiveness are called to live in forgiveness towards others, lest they once again become under the bondage of judgment. And Jesus said, whenever you stand praying, forgive if you have anything against anyone, so that your Father also who is in heaven may forgive you your trespasses. So, and again, if you forgive others
their trespasses, your heavenly Father will also forgive you. But if you do not forgive others their trespasses, neither will your Father forgive your trespasses. So these are very challenging words, aren't they? But they reveal an important truth. Forgiveness is not merely something we receive. It is something we are called to extend. Every day we encounter opportunities to be offended, hurt, disappointed, and misunderstood. These moments become battlegrounds where we must choose between mercy and judgment. The enemy desires to keep us bound in unforgiveness, emotional pain, and relational brokenness. But Jesus has provided a better way. Empowered by his mercy, we can forgive from the heart and remain free. So the forgiveness we have received from the Father was never intended to stop with us. It was meant to flow through us to other people. And we need to do that in our everyday lives, is to extend that mercy to people who have wronged us, who disappoint us, who hurt us. And, you know, the trap of disappointment is horrendous, isn't it? You know, so it says in Hebrews 12:5, see to it that no one fails to obtain the grace of God, that no root of bitterness springs up and causes trouble, and by it many become defiled. So why do we judge others? The enemy often sets subtle traps in our daily lives that lead us toward criticism, blame, and judgment. One of the most common of these traps is disappointment. And when someone we love, trust, or respect lets us down, we can feel hurt, disillusioned, and even betrayed. This is especially true when the person is someone we look up to, a spouse, a parent, a pastor, a leader, employer, or a close friend. We expect them to act in a certain way, and when they fail to meet those expectations, disappointment enters our hearts. So often this disappointment stems from a violation of our values and trust. We feel wounded because someone we believed in has acted in a way that hurt us. So this is where a destructive cycle can begin. Disappointment leads to hurt. Hurt often gives rise to feelings of rejection, betrayal, and shame. Shame creates emotional pain, and this expressed through anger, withdrawal, or resentment, or even depression. It can be. So if the pain remains unresolved, we begin to blame, we criticize, we accuse, or condemn the person who hurt us. Whether these judgments are spoken aloud or simply entertained in our thoughts, they create division and separation in relationships. So the result is a cycle of destruction that can continue for years within marriages, families, churches, workplaces, and even nations. So Jesus never promised that we would avoid disappointment. In fact, he warned that offences would come. The question is not whether we will be hurt, but what we do with that hurt. So if you allow disappointment to become judgment, we fall into a trap. But if we bring our hurt to God, his mercy can stop the cycle before it gains momentum. And judgment also affects how we perceive people. When we repeatedly focus on another person's weaknesses, failures, or irritating habits, we form unhealthy perceptions of them. Those perceptions eventually shape our attitudes and actions, and over time we begin to relate to that person according to our judgment rather than the truth. And many relationships suffer because people become trapped by false perceptions. A parent may label a child as rebellious when the child is simply learning independence. An employee may view a manager as harsh and uncaring, only to later discover that the person is actually compassionate but carries heavy responsibilities. Our perceptions create barriers that prevent us from seeing people clearly, and misunderstanding creates an opportunity for judgment. Mercy, however, allows truth to emerge. Mercy creates room for understanding, compassion, and restoration. So, and that's what we're talking about today here. We're talking about mercy, God's mercy, and we need to sort ourselves out. It begins with us, doesn't it? So, you know, because we all feel justified, don't we, when we've been hurt. And
You know, and judgment only deepens that bondage. So if you, when you begin to understand God's mercy and choose to release forgiveness, everything changes. Relationships are restored, hearts are healed, and marriages are transformed. And the cycle of destruction was broken by the power of mercy. The cycle of destruction can be broken by the power of mercy. There's always hope when God's mercy is allowed to flow. So that's what we're talking today about here today on Word and Worship, is mercy and extending mercy and forgiveness. And let's have Matthew West. This is Mercy is a Song, and then we'll have Wonderful, Merciful Saviour Salah.

Yes, that is wonderful, Merciful Saviour, and he is. That's Sela. And we had Matthew West before that. Mercy is a song. We've got some Goodness, Love and Mercy, Chris Tomlin, to take us up to the news at the top of the hour. Let's do this. Yes, so we're talking about mercy today, and unforgiveness is part of it, isn't it? And, you know, the symptoms of a judgmental heart. It says in Matthew 7:1, judge not that you be not judged. So, you know, we've been talking about the destructive cycle of hurt, shame, blame and separation, haven't we? So common symptoms that reveal when judgment may be taking root in our hearts. Many of us don't recognise our attitudes, these attitudes, because they have become familiar patterns of thinking and behaviour. Yet they quietly influence our relationships and hinder the flow of God's mercy in our lives. So one of the most common symptoms is, of course, fault finding. Do you tend to notice what is wrong before you notice what is right? Are you quick to criticise but slow to encourage? Many people enter a room, meet a person or encounter a situation and immediately focus on the flaws. So this tendency can be especially damaging in close relationships. In marriage, for example, it is often easier to notice what has not been done than to appreciate all that has been done. And when fault-finding becomes a habit, criticism replaces gratitude and judgment begins to grow. Another symptom is an inability to appreciate differences. God created each of us uniquely. We have different personalities, gifts, priorities and ways of approaching life. Yet instead of celebrating those differences, we often become irritated by them. These very qualities that could enrich our relationships can become sources of frustration when viewed through a judgmental lens. What one person sees as creativity, another may see as disorganization. What one sees as caution, another sees as indecision. Mercy allows us to appreciate and value one another's differences rather than condemning them. And a third symptom, of course, is suspicion. Have you ever questioned someone's motives without any real evidence? Perhaps someone offered kindness, but you assumed they had an ulterior motive. Maybe someone failed to greet you warmly, and you concluded that they disliked you. So suspicion causes us to interpret situations through past hurts, fear, and insecurity, rather than through the truth. It often grows out of previous disappointments and can be fueled by jealousy and comparison. It is important to distinguish suspicion from discernment. Discernment is a gift from God that helps us to recognize truth, exercise wisdom, and respond according to the leading of the Holy Spirit. Suspicion, on the other hand, assumes the worst about people and damages relationships. Discernment brings understanding. Suspicion creates division. So another root of judgment is perfectionism. Many people live under constant pressure to perform, achieve, and prove themselves, don't we? Some were told as children that they would never succeed. Others learned to seek approval through achievement. It is natural and admirable to want to do our best, but spending our lives striving to be perfect leads to stress and a sense of failure. The problem is that perfection is unattainable. When we fail to meet our own impossible standards, we live with a constant sense of inadequacy and failure. Then we begin placing those same unrealistic expectations on others, often judging them unfairly. Perfectionism is very different from excellence, and God calls us to pursue excellence through his grace. But perfectionism is driven by fear, insecurity and self-effort. It produces stress, anxiety, striving and judgment. And many of these attitudes have deep roots. Disappointment, fault-finding, suspicion, jealousy and perfectionism often operate beneath the surface of our lives.
If left unchecked, they can develop into bitterness, resentment, anger, and even a desire for revenge. We see these consequences of these destructive patterns all around us in broken marriages, fractured families, workplace conflict, racial division, violence, and war. The human heart cannot be healed through judgment. It can only be healed through mercy. God calls us to surrender our right to get even. That is exactly what Jesus did for us. Instead of giving us what we deserved, he extended mercy and forgiveness. Forgiveness breaks the cycle of hurt, blame, shame, and pain, doesn't it? Mercy enables us to replace disappointment with hope, fault finding with understanding, forgive and forgiveness, suspicion with trust, and striving with contentment and peace. And when judgment rules our hearts, we lose our peace. We become tense, frustrated, angry, burdened, and weary. Many people attempt to escape this inner turmoil through unhealthy habits and addictions, hoping to find relief from the pain within. But those things can never provide lasting peace. A life dominated by judgment becomes like a desert, dry, barren, and joyless. Yet God's desire is not for us to live in a desert. He invites us to live in the rivers of his mercy, where healing, freedom, peace, restoration, and blessings flow abundantly. And as sons and daughters of God, we do not have to remain trapped in judgment. We can choose mercy and discover the freedom, peace, and blessing that God has already intended for us. And he has. We don't need to live in that barren place. And it is a spiritual gift, isn't it? Forgiveness and mercy, and we need to do it every day. In Ephesians 1:17-18, it says that the God of our Lord Jesus Christ, the Father of glory, may give the spirit of wisdom and revelation in the knowledge of him, the eyes of our understanding being enlightened. So wisdom, mercy, and forgiveness we need to do. We need to ask God for wisdom and discernment, don't we? Indeed we do. And, the destructive power of judgment and the life-giving power of mercy, we've talked about that today. We've also discovered that mercy is not merely a theological principle or a mental exercise. It's a spiritual reality empowered by the Holy Spirit. God desires more than intellectual agreement with his word. He wants us to experience his transforming power. And Paul prayed that believers would receive a spirit of wisdom and revelation so that the eyes of their hearts would be enlightened. In other words, there are truths that God wants us not only to understand with our minds, but also experience in our spirits. And throughout Scripture, God often revealed spiritual realities through visions, pictures, and divine insight. And Elisha prayed that his servant's eyes would be opened to see the heavenly army surrounding them. And that's in 2 Kings 6:17. So the Lord showed Jeremiah prophetic visions and then asked, "What do you see?" And Jesus promised that the Holy Spirit would flow from within believers like rivers of water, of living water, in John 7:3-8. So we need to pray and be in his love and pray that God's mercy, that we can forgive people. And so I'll end with a prayer. Father, I choose, I hope you choose to forgive those who have hurt us. Forgive us for allowing hurt, disappointment, resentment, and criticism to remain in our hearts, and for judging other people. Today, I choose, and I hope you do too, to release mercy instead of judgment. Let your river of mercy flow through us today, towards people, bringing healing, freedom, and restoration. And we just thank you, Lord, that your mercy is so great, that you love us. Lord, I pray that fear and rejection and disappointment and bitterness is healed in all people today. Lord, we thank you for your unending grace, your love, your mercy. Thank you, Lord Jesus, that you love us all unconditionally. And if we love unconditionally, we forgive, don't we?
also. So that's what we've got to do, is forgive from our hearts, not just say the words I forgive, but actually do it from our heart, from a state of peace and love. So thank you, Jesus. In Jesus' name we pray, amen. Let's end with Goodness, Love and Mercy, Chris Tomlin, and I'll be back with you next time on Word and Worship next Monday. So do join me then. God bless.

Hello and welcome to Memories with me, Ian Robertson, with you for the next hour with memories old, some very old, and one or two new ones as well, maybe sometimes. And our theme today is the most famous groups and their songs, the most famous groups and their songs. And I hope that these groups and the songs bring back memories for you. I'm sure this one does for me. Love Me Do. Here are the Beatles.

Yes, our theme today is the most famous groups and their songs, and they don't come much bigger than the Beatles, and that was their first big hit, Love Me Do. Hot on the tails of them, of course, were a band called Queen, and here they were with Bohemian Rhapsody.

Right down to the last note, we had to play that, didn't we? Bohemian Rhapsody by Queen. If you ever get the chance to watch the film of that title, it's definitely worth a watch. Well, our poem is connected with groups. Four shadows stand against the light. A drum, a bass, a guitar bright. Apart, they just make single sounds, like footsteps on the quiet grounds. The drummer counts a one or two and wakes the sleeping room anew. The bass line rolls a heavy wave while six steel strings begin to rave. The voices blend, the speakers shake. With every single note they make, no single part can stand alone, as rich as when the chord is blown. They ride the rhythm through the night till amplifiers fade to white. And this next track may well bring back memories for you of Top of the Pops, because it was the theme that was used for that.

0: Led Zeppelin with A Whole Lot of Love. And as I said, you'll probably remember that was the theme for the TV programme on the BBC, Top of the Pops, which I used to think was one of the best programmes on the BBC because nobody else was doing them quite like that. And then, of course, they took it off, which was such a shame because all the major groups appeared in one time or another on Top of the Pops. And I'm sure my ever-present guest on a Monday morning, Uncle Ron, remembers Top of the Pops, don't you?
1: Oh, great. I was one of the inventors of it. No, seriously. Of course, there's a few of the younger listeners, I'm sure, and don't know what they miss, because it's another part of life that you sort of, musically, you go through. And this, Top of the Pops, ladies and gentlemen, it was a hit from the word go, especially for the youngsters.
0: Yeah, and there were a lot of, well, it was live, lots of people dancing around, and the biggest groups that were in the charts appeared on Top of the Pops, with the big challenge, of course, to get to number one. And we're playing this morning the theme of the most famous groups and their songs, and I have to tell you, Uncle Ron, we'll not mention it to the listeners, I don't know whether I'm going to get through them all in this hour, to be honest. There are so many of them. So if I miss out ones that you think, well, he missed that, and this group was big as well, it's because I will have run out of time. However, Uncle Ron has definitely got a fabulous group that he's picked with a very well-known song as well. So tell us about your group and the song.
1: Well, the group, my goodness me, I'm peeking down at the eyesight's gone, help.
0: Well, they were called The Who, do you remember?
1: That was it, my goodness me. Couldn't have had a, do you know, I'm really cracking up.
0: Oh, we all, we're all
1: anyway,
0: cracking up, Ron.
1: The Who, and I'll tell you what, this group, The Who, throughout the 60s and 70s, ladies and gentlemen, they were the top group of the old rock and roll scene.
0: Yeah.
1: I was very fortunate to have lived through that era, like Top of the Pops era. And I lived through that, and that was really... The gentleman that formed the group actually wrote this song that you're going to listen to in a few minutes. And his name, if I say Peter Townsend, yeah, everybody, God, crikey. Well, he formed The Who all way back in, well, this record came out in 1969.
0: Wow.
1: It's funny. Do you know, it's a funny old world, because I can remember way back then.
0: Yeah.
1: And when I was trying to think of the Who's name, do you think I could, you know, I might just really add the Pope on or somebody.
0: It happens to me as well. But it was a very rousing song and a very dramatic. So Peter Townsend did a great job with it.
1: Oh, terrific.
0: Yeah, so tell us the song name and then introduce it for us.
1: Yes, of course I will. Ladies and gentlemen, this record, as I said to you, came out in 1969, and what a name for a song, The Pinball Wizard. Now, that is a rock and roll, what epic that is.
0: It is. Thanks, Ron. Here's The
1: okay.
0: Who.
1: Okay.

Uncle Ron's choice for the top groups, and that, of course, was The Who and Pinball Wizard. Well, here's a band that I'm sure you'll remember as well, The Rolling Stones, who got a lot of satisfaction in the hits that they produced, but this was the title of this song, I Can't Get No Satisfaction.

0: the Rolling Stones, one of the top groups, and that certainly was one of their top songs back in a mo.
1: Memories with Ian Robertson.
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1: This day in history on Memories with Ian Robertson.
0: And if your calendar is the same as mine, it's the 10th of August. So what happened this day in history? Well, 70 AD, the Second Temple in Jerusalem was set on fire by the Roman army under Titus. 1675, King Charles II and John Flamsteed lay the foundation stone of the Royal Observatory in Greenwich, London. 1792, revolutionary forces stormed the Tuileries Palace in Paris. That was really pretty place as well. 1893, Rudolf Diesel's prototype of the internal combustion engine, a single 10-foot iron cylinder with a flywheel, runs on its own power for the first time in Germany. And back to Germany, in 1897, German chemist Felix Hoffmann first synthesizes acetylic acid, which is later patented by his company under the name of aspirin. 1945, Japan announces its willingness to surrender to the Allies, provided the Emperor Hirohito's status remains unchanged. 1960, Los Angeles premiere of Alfred Hitchcock's film Psycho, starring Anthony Perkins and Janet Leigh. Do you remember that? 1975, David Frost purchases exclusive rights to interview President Richard Nixon. 1976, Elton John performs the first of seven sold-out nights at Madison Square Garden, and we'll be back to that in a minute. 1993, Ruth Bader Ginsburg is sworn in as the US Supreme Court Justice, and you'll remember, of course, she's on TV lots. 2023, Virgin Galactic flies its first space tourist to the edge of space from Spaceport America in Mexico. And back to that Elton John thing that we mentioned, of course, the first of a number of nights at Madison Square Gardens. And in 1976, his most famous song was this, along with Kiki Lee, Don't Go Breaking My Heart.

All the way from 1976, Elton John and Kiki D, Don't Go Breaking My Heart. Well, back to the top groups and their songs, here's Black Sabbath with Paranoid.

It's the top groups and their songs, and that was Black Sabbath and Paranoid. Here's another big band, I'm sure a favourite of many, Pink Floyd, with another brick in the wall.

Floyd and Another Brick in the Wall. Well, big groups and their songs. This is the only instrumental on today's program. Here are the Shadows with Apache.

The Shadows, backing group for Cliff Richard, and in their own right became international stars. And across the water, of course, here were the Beach Boys with their Good Vibrations.

You Too and The Streets Have No Names, almost bringing us to the end of our theme today of big groups and their songs. I'll be here same time, same place next week, and I hope you'll join us then. Taking us out of the program, a big band from America, The Eagles, with their famous song, Hotel California.

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1: From the Sky News Centre at 11, as the fifth heat wave of the year develops across England and Wales, more areas are expected to be officially declared in drought. Temperatures are forecast to hit 36 degrees Celsius by Thursday. Farmers are warning the heat will destroy any prospect of a good quality harvest. Professor Marco Springman's an expert on climate change food systems and says it will have a knock-on effect for consumers.
2: What is more concerning is the price of foods. So when we have any kind of climate-related yield shock or any yield shock per se, then prices usually go up, so food will be more expensive. At the moment, we have fairly high yield shocks, up to even 20%.
1: Three football federations have joined forces to keep up the pressure on FIFA boss Gianni Infantino. UEFA, CONCACAF and AFC have criticised failed plans to sell off the World Cup and called for an independent review. A total of 230 migrants arrived in the UK in a single boat overnight. That's the largest number of people to have successfully crossed the Channel in a single vessel. It beats the previous record of 165 set last month. Thames Water paid its finance chief a £1 million signing on fee in July as the company struggles with a mountain of debt and faces temporary nationalisation. It's believed the money paid came from emergency funding provided by the firm's lenders. Andy Burnham's embarking on a national tour to hear people's concerns about the cost of living and work out how he can help. Officials say for the rest of the month, the Prime Minister will travel across the UK in listening mode. These people in Wakefield in West Yorkshire are hoping that includes financial support and investment.
3: It's a real struggle. I mean, me and my wife work, and we work 40 hours a week, and you're still struggling to pay your bills then.
4: Put more things on to try and like revamp this area a bit.
1: And finally, in sport, it's understood West Ham are interested in signing former Premier League winning forward Jamie Vardy. The ex-Leicester player is a free agent. That's the latest. I'm Chris Milligan.
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6: Hello there, you are listening to Challenges. Thank you for tuning in. I'm your presenter, Priscilla Bartlett, and I have a packed program for you. So,
7: are you ready?
6: Here is something funny to start us off. At a party, a woman admonished her husband, saying, "That's the fourth time you've gone back for ice cream and cake. Doesn't it embarrass you?" He shrugged his shoulders and answered, "Why should it? I keep telling them it's for you."
8: Was that even funny?

0: God is good.
1: That was Austin French kicking off challenges with his song God is good all the time. God surely is good all the time. Now, here is some good eco news. Around 2 centuries ago, Floriana, which is an island in Ecuador's Galapagos Islands, was home to approximately 20,000 giant tortoises. However, whaling, a devastating fire, and relentless human exploitation eventually led to their complete extinction on that island. This year, on the 20th of February, the giant tortoises made a comeback. Dozens of juvenile hybrids were released in Floriana to begin restoring the island's depleted ecosystem. Now, isn't that good eco news?
2: Yeah, that's a good one.
1: If I'm reading my Bible correctly, I understand that God knows about every sparrow that falls to the ground. He clothes the lilies. He also has numbered the hairs on our head. He is a creator who cares for every detail of his creation. And he gets pretty mad when we destroy his creation. And there are consequences when we do that. But on the other hand, when he sees us restoring and giving some TLC to his creation, I bet that delights him. Recently, Sir David Attenborough celebrated his 100th birthday. He has done much to bring awareness to the wonders of nature and also to the destruction of it by humans. May God indeed bless him for his lifelong

0: That was Sean Lemore with Omema. Omema, by the way, means that God always does good in the Igbo language, which is spoken by the Igbo people from Southeast Nigeria. Let's move on and let's have some more challenges. Here is a literacy challenge, to be more specific, a link word puzzle. And this is how it goes. Can you find the four-letter word starting with S that can be placed either before or after the following three words to make a new word or phrase? The three words are hill, cake, and out. So to repeat that, can you find the four-letter word starting with S that can be placed either before or after the following three words to make a new word or phrase? The three words are hill, cake, and out. Remember that the word can either go before or after those words, and the word should have four letters and it should begin with S. While you're thinking about that, here is a new release from Josiah Queen called Make Heaven Crowded.
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0: Crowded.
1: That was Make Heaven Crowded by Gen Z artist Josiah Queen. The lyrics of that song reveals a deep desire in this young artist's heart for souls to be saved. Praise God for that. If you have just tuned in, you are listening to Challenges and we are in the middle of our literacy challenge. Can you find the four-letter word starting with S that can be placed either before or after the following three words to make a new word or phrase? The three words are hill, kick, and out. Remember that the word can either go before or after those words, and the word should have four letters and it should begin with S. The answer is side, as in hillside, sidekick, and outside.
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That was Mercy Me with O Death. Let's have our Bible trivia. I'm going to ask you three questions ranging from easy to fairly difficult. See if you can get three out of three. So the three questions are ranging from easy to difficult. One, what is the mark of the beast in Revelations 13:18? Two, who was shipwrecked three times? And three, what did Jacob name the place where he dreamt about angels and building an altar to God? To repeat that, one, what is the mark of the beast in Revelation 13:18? Two, who was shipwrecked three times? And three, what did Jacob name the place where he dreamt about angels and built an altar to God? While you're thinking about that, here is Zaria Zachary with Stay.

0: we are in the middle of our Bible trivia, which is made up of three questions ranging from easy to difficult. The questions are 1. What is the mark of the beast in Revelation 13:18? 2. Who was shipwrecked three times? And 3. What did Jacob name the place where he dreamt about angels and built an altar to God? The answers are... The mark of the beast in Revelation 13:18 is 666. Paul was shipwrecked three times, and the name Jacob gave to the place where he dreamt about angels and built an altar to God was Bethel.
1: What song is this?
2: What song is this?
3: What song is this?
2: What song is this?

0: Bethel Music with Raise a Hallelujah. If you are a regular listener of Challenges, you will know that we're going through the Gospel of Matthew, and we have reached chapter 5, where we're looking at the Beatitudes, the attitudes followers of Christ should have. There are 8 of them in total, and they are a progression. The first 3 Beatitudes talk about emptiness and lack, as in being poor in spirit, being in a state of mourning, being meek. But the 4th Beatitude talks about how this deep emptiness and hunger for righteousness is filled. And the 3 Beatitudes following that speaks of fullness when the disciple of Christ is filled. There's an overflow of mercy. There is a deep purity of heart. And there is an abundance of peace. Let's listen to Matthew chapter 5, verses 1 to 12.
1: Chapter 5. Now when he saw the crowds, he went up on a mountainside and sat down. His disciples came to him, and he began to teach them, saying,
2: Blessed are the poor in spirit, for theirs is the kingdom of heaven. Blessed are those who mourn, for they will be comforted. Blessed are the meek, for they will inherit the earth. Blessed are those who hunger and thirst for righteousness, for they will be filled. Blessed are the merciful, for they will be shown mercy. Blessed are the pure in heart, for they will see God. Blessed are the peacemakers, for they will be called sons of God. Blessed are those who are persecuted because of righteousness, for theirs is the kingdom of heaven. Blessed are you when people insult you, persecute you, and falsely say all kinds of evil against you because of me. Rejoice and be glad, because great is your reward in heaven. For in the same way they persecuted the prophets who were before you.
0: So today we are looking at the 7th Beatitude. Blessed are the peacemakers, for they shall be called children of God. Who is a peacemaker? According to an article by Rick Ezell on Lifeway.com, the word make in the term peacemakers comes from the Greek verb that means to do or to make. It is a word that's bursting with energy. It mandates action and initiative. Someone has to drag the 2 warring parties to the table and give them a reason to put down their arms. Notice Jesus did not say, blessed are the peace wishers or the peace lovers or the peace talkers. Peace must be made. Peace never happens by chance. A peacemaker is never passive. They always take the initiative. They actively pursue peace. Rick Ezell goes on to quote Ben Franklin, who wrote to John Adams. He wrote, blessed are the peacemakers, is, I suppose, for another world. In this world, they are frequently cursed. So true. When we read the words of Jesus, blessed are the peacemakers, we smile blandly and say, oh, that's nice. But peacemaking is not nice. It is a thankless task. Peacemaking is messy and wrenching work. It takes time and a lot of emotional energy. It is risky. And sometimes peacemaking doesn't work. In the book of Romans, Paul says, if possible on your part, live at peace with everyone. We are to live at peace with everyone. That is a pretty clear command. But Paul adds that important phrase, if it is possible. Sometimes peace isn't possible. There are some who just go through life picking fights with everyone they meet. You can't always live at peace with people like that. Sometimes we have to agree to disagree agreeably. But as far as it is possible, God wants his children to build bridges of peace. The English Standard Version says, blessed are the peacemakers, for they shall be called sons of God. It gives a sense that peacemakers are chips off the old block. Peacemakers mirror their Heavenly Father. In other words, they have and display the character of their true Father who is in heaven. Here is Greg Ferguson with Peacemaker.

have just joined us, we're in the middle of looking at the seventh beatitude, the attitudes that are to be, the ones that characterize the life of someone who follows Jesus. These beatitudes are not up for cherry picking. They're all mandatory. They could be present in varying degrees, but through God's help, we can work on them to bring them all up to the same level. So the seventh beatitude says, "Blessed are the peacemakers, for they shall be called children of God." Peace. What is peace? Peace is not the absence of trouble, but it is the presence of God. Peace is not the avoidance of strife either. Putting our head in the sand and hoping that the conflict will end only delays the inevitable. Jesus did not avoid the hostile religious leaders. He boldly went into the synagogues and preached the good news there. Peace is not appeasement. The peace at any price mentality is far from biblical command. Nor is peace an accommodation of issues. A peacemaker does not gloss over problems pretending as if everything is all right when it is not. Peace in the Bible is always based on justice and righteousness. Where justice prevails and righteousness rules, there you will also have peace. But without those two virtues, lasting peace is not possible. Open Doors reported that the Nigerian government convicted 386 people on terrorism charges. Now, this is a step in the right direction. Injustice is starting to be addressed. Justice and righteousness is needed for lasting peace. Psalm 85:10 says, "Love and faithfulness met together. Righteousness and peace kiss each other." Well, righteousness and peace are having a love affair. They're crazy about each other. Without righteousness, there is no peace. Peace is not the absence of trouble, but the presence of God. But we cannot have the presence of God because our sin separates us from God. So Jesus, who is our peacemaker, came to save us. He did not make a truce or a peace treaty with sin. He did not avoid it and pretend that it did not exist. On the contrary, he gave his life to deal with it and destroy it so that we can be reconciled with God and we can have peace with God. Folks, we could live in tranquil, quiet, calm, and harmonious surroundings, but if in our hearts we are walking away from God or ignoring Him, if we have not made our peace with Him, and if we have not been reconciled to our Heavenly Father, we will not have true peace. Isaiah 48:22 says very clearly, "There is no peace for the wicked." The Apostle Paul greets churches with grace and peace. The grace of God, which is demonstrated in Jesus' death on the cross, is a prerequisite to peace. As 2 Corinthians 5 says, "God reconciled us to himself through Christ and gave us the ministry of reconciliation." So we can be true peacemakers by enabling people to be reconciled with God. Let's have a song about being reconciled. This one is a golden oldie by Mark Carey called "Reconciled, I'm Reconciled." This song ties it all well together: reconciled, justified, righteousness, and peace. This song will be followed by another one called "Reconciled," and it's by Andy Flanagan.

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As Fire Falls, World in Grey right there to kickstart the show. And yes, welcome to the afternoon show. It's me, Andy Francis. On today's show, I've got for you a new hot topic to unpack and another escape session with DJ Escape Room, of course. He's going to be vibing. Up next, though, we've got Chris Liss. We're back to you. I've got Barbarossa Beat coming up as well.

go then. Barbarossa Beats right there. Fatty's Lunchbox Part 2 featuring Mekon. Chrysalis before that, we're back to you. Verse of the day then today is Luke chapter 6 verse 36. So Luke 6, 36 says, therefore be merciful just as your Father also is merciful. So obviously Father God, thankfully he is merciful to us, but we have to be merciful just like he is merciful. Take on that character. He is merciful, and we're going to take on that role and be merciful to other people that we come across in our daily life. It's always the tough one, you know, taking on anything of, you know, of Christ, of Father God, taking on those characteristics, you know, showing grace to other people, showing mercy to other people. Forgiveness is like the biggest one, or the most obvious one, but it's the biggest and the hardest one that many people find really tough, you know, to forgive people. It's easy enough to say it, but when you're in a position where someone's coming against you, or they've done something against you, have done some harm towards you, and then having to forgive, you know, that's a real test when it's to you personally or to their, you know, someone in your family. But merciful, being merciful to people, which is along the lines of grace, I would say, like, you know, showing grace. Grace, as simple as it is undeserved kindness. So they don't deserve it, but you're going to give it anyway. You know, you're going to give that kindness to them. You're going to give that grace to them. They don't deserve it. The same way we didn't deserve it, you know, being the sinful nature that we are. But Christ died for us and paid the price for us. And so that we've got to showcase that same mercy and grace to other people that we come across in our life. So there we go. Verse of the day. Luke 6, 36, so chapter 6, verse 36. Therefore, be merciful, just as your Father also is merciful. Coming up then on today's show, lots of things, but up next, or near enough next, will be another summer playlist from Hope FM's own DJ Escape Routes. Summer mix number 3. That's right after Fabian Nathan with He Is So Good, and we've got Alicia Ike coming up as well.

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Beautiful song right there from Alicia Ike. That is Stay. That actually was given to me a long time ago, and then I was reminded about it, and therefore I put it in the playlist, or had it put in the playlist. But yeah, it's a great tune, that one. Glad that I could give it a spin. Fabian Nathan before that with He Is So Good. Up next then is DJ Escape Route's Summer Mix, number 3. On this one, we've got Matt Fax with Spectrum, Galactus Jack and Mercies, Kevin Diamond, Yeshua featuring Looney, and Galactus Jack again with Devotion. So this is your summer mix to vibe to, chill out and enjoy it. I will tell you the songs again. So once you've listened to the playlist, you'll be like, what was that one there? What was that middle one? Because they're kind of, it's a blend. They're kind of, it's a mix. So it just goes one track into another. So I'll tell you that again, just so you can think back, oh yes, that was the one. I want to go check them out. But enjoy it. This is DJ Escape Route's Summer Mix right here on the Afternoon Show.

Yeah, so that was DJ Escape Route Summer Mix number 3. Hope you like that one. So the lineup again for that one, the first song was from Matt Fax. It was called Spectrum. Then it was Galactus Jack with Mercies, Kevin Diamond, Yeshua featuring Looney, and Galactus Jack again with Devotion. Thank you, DJ Escape Route, for doing that exclusively for the afternoon show just here on Mondays with me. You can hear DJ Escape Route's Escape Sessions every Friday evening from 8 p.m. So it actually goes 8 to 10 p.m. It's a 2-hour show. So if you like EDM, if you like those kind of vibes, literally just tune in on a Friday evening live with him from 8 p.m. and it's going down right here on Hope FM. Still to come on my show, though, I've got Nina Taylor with Gospel News. And we're also going to fit in Hope FM Track of the Week as well. Up next, Claudia Baller, Bad Influence.

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1: Hello, everyone. I'm Nina Taylor. It's time for the Gospel News. This is your weekly look at what's happening in gospel music, ministry, and the communities we serve. Well, let's dive right in. This group is a melting pot of rock, funk, pop, and even classical music. They're an Indianapolis-based collective called Randy Weston and Judah Band. They add a unique zest to their brand of gospel on albums like 2018's Gone Fishing and 2022's Made for This. The group was founded by G. Randy Weston, a singer, songwriter, and producer who also serves as creative director for Grammy-winning gospel artist Vashawn Mitchell. Beginning in 2014, Weston and his group took their message of faith and hope on the road, building up a fan base with their energetic performances and fun gospel party band style. They signed with Malico Music to released their debut album, The Return of Glory, in 2015. 2 years later, they announced a move to the E1 imprint, Light Records, and released a 3-song EP, For My Good. A second EP, More Than I Ever Expected, appeared in early 2018, followed by, later on that year, the full-length album, Gone Fishing, which debuted at number 7 on Billboard's Top Gospel Albums chart. Weston kept their momentum alive with the funky I Believe from Judah Band's 2020 release Hush, then followed it up with the bright electro single Up From Here. The group's third full-length album, Made for This, appeared in 2022. All right, let's continue on with our stellar nominees. Category 19. The music video of the year includes I Am Happy by Alan Carr and Ja'Kalen Carr, Find Jesus, Dietrich Haddon, You Matter, Maurice Griffin, On The Way Remix, Adia, featuring Erica Campbell. Category 20, Traditional Choir of the Year, B. Chase Williams and Shabak, Bishop Brian D. Moore, and the Life Center Choir, J.J. 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Category 21, Contemporary Choir of the Year. The nominees are Ablaze, Johnny Sanders featuring Faith on Full, Sounds of Blackness, Vincent Bohannon and SOV, and The Voices of Fire. Category 22, Traditional Artists of the Year. The nominees are E. Dewey Smith, Ja'Kalen Carr, J.J. Harrison and Youthful Praise, and John P. Key and New Life Community Choir. Category 23, Special Event Album of the Year. The nominees are Bishop S.Y. Younger presents Almost Home, Live in New York, Vincent Bohannon and SOV, Sweet Sweet Spirit, Ron Carter and Ricky Dillard, Throwback, An Evening with John P. Key, Part 1. Category 24, Rap Hip Hop Gospel Album of the Year. The nominees are All We Like Sheep, Childlike, CeCe, Party in Heaven, Mike Teezy, Reconstruction, Lecrae, Walking in Purpose, DFG, Soul. Category 25, Youth Project of the Year. The nominees are AMG Kids and Wilson World, Janissa Smith, Pure in Heart. And Category 26, Quartet of the Year. The nominees are Lisa Knowles Smith and the Brown Singers, The Flying Clouds of South Carolina, The Gospel Legends, and Tim White. Praise and Worship Album of the Year. The nominees are Coritos, Volume 1, Israel and New Breed, Jesus Over Everything, Live in Las Vegas, Naomi Rain, Promises, Todd Delaney, and Worship Restored, Miranda Curtis. Praise and Worship Song of the Year. The nominees are Be Glad, Naomi Rain, Bless Your Name, Miranda Curtis, Proverbs 3, Todd Delaney, and Your Name, Javonte Patton. And our final category is Category 31, HBCU Choir of the Year. The nominees are Howard University Choir of Howard University, Morgan State University Choir, NCANT Fellowship Gospel Choir, Southern University Gospel Choir, and the Fort Valley State University Choir. Well, that's our stellar nominees and your gospel news. I'm Nina Taylor. reminding you to connect with me on all social media outlets. 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
0: Thank you, Nina Taylor, right there for the gospel news. Before that was Tony D, No Stressing, featuring Miracle Rivers. Cloudy Border before that with Bad Influence. So we've got the top three at three coming up, but right before that, Hope FM track of the week, and this time it's with Dustin Starks and his song 24/7.
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3: Hey, this is Dustin Starks. It's an honor for my track 24/7 to be Hope FM's track of the week. I wrote this song because sometimes in life we have to face hard seasons and challenges that don't feel good. I wanted a reminder to myself and to share that reminder with you that during those times, God is still good and He is still faithful 24/7.

0: That is who you are. Dustin Starks right there, 24/7 Hope FM track of the week. Right into top three at three then. This is the DJ Saving Time 7 charts. At three, Joe Christian with Forever's One Heartbeat Away. Number two is Dre Jamel with Fame. It's an acronym. Fleeting Attention Misleads Everyone. And number one, Mary Oz, Welcome Home.
1: Number three.

And there we go, then the top three at three. Once again, at three was Joe Christian with Forever's One Heartbeat Away. Joe Christian based in Tennessee. At two, Dre Jamel. We had him on the show a few weeks back for the Artist Spotlight. He is based in Alabama. I think it's Montgomery, Alabama. Fame, F-A.

This is the thing. If they go for Welcome Home and she wins it, 3 months joining Sleater Vicks, which is a great record for Mary. She's having a great year in the charts. But if they go for the new single, obviously another number one, kickstarting a whole new run, but knocking off that record, you know, not being able to get the triples club, as I call it, doubles club for two, triples club for three. So we'll see. It's all depending on what our fan base do. You know, some artists, they do give a shout out, like, you know, vote for this one. But we don't know. We don't know what's going to happen. So that's interesting. So that is a DJ Save Me Time 7 charts. The poll opens up on basically the shows. The best way to explain it is the shows on the last Saturday of the month. That's the chart. It's actually here on Hope FM, the last Saturday of the month. And the Wednesday before, 3 days before that, on the Wednesday is when the poll opens up. So that's the best way to explain it, when the poll is going to be happening, which is about, I think, about 2 weeks' time. Anyway, so that is, anyway, I need to choke then. DJ 7x7 chart, top three out of three. Hope you enjoyed that one. Still to come on today's show, we've got the hot topic, which is going to be vacations. Is it okay? Is it all right for Christians to go on holiday? Yes or no? What do you think? But that'll be right after Tasha Layton with Meet Me in the Valley featuring Ben Fuller. And we've also got Hashtag Hero with In the Name of Jesus.

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0: Jesus.
1: Hashtag hero right there, in the name of Jesus. Tasha Layton before with Meet Me in the Valley featuring Ben Fuller. So today's hot topic is vacations or holidays. Just remember, please, the views and opinions expressed on today's hot topic do not necessarily represent the views of Hope FM. So, vacations. Should Christians go on holiday, basically? We've got the WhatsApp group. We're going to hear from them probably in the second half. I might dive into them, or maybe a little bit in the first half. But what is the AI overview? I wanted to give this point verse four. And also I wanted to just say, because previously, whenever I kind of back up the AI overview with whatever the WhatsApp group opinions are going to be. And I always kind of thought of AI overview as, you know, almost like a chatbot, like an AI, you know, just straight AI. But it's not really, because what AI overview does, I'm using Google, it takes all the information across the internet, although it does sometimes get its overview is based off many different locations across the internet, and it makes like a conclusional kind of, you know, one paragraph to begin with, but it is taken from across the internet. So it's not, because I guess I was thinking was I've kind of made it be like, oh, it's AI, you know, it's AI and it's, can we trust it kind of thing. But this is obviously, can you trust anything on the internet? But it's not solely just an AI bot making an answer to my question. It's actually taken from all over the internet, all different things. So this one at the moment is, they've taken it from Reddit. So obviously how reliable is Reddit, but then how reliable is anything on the internet? So I just wanted to point that out. So it's taken, actually it says plus four. So it's got four other ones. It's taken it from Reddit, gotquestions.org, Desiring God, which is a website, and YouTube as well with Derek Prince. So, oh, and Crown Financial Ministries as well. So there you go. It's got a few different places, actually five places it's taken it from to make its answer. Anyway, so should Christians go on holiday? Yes, Christians can and should go on holidays. Rest is a biblical principle modeled by God during creation and commanded through the Sabbath. Taking time away to unwind, restore your soul, and enjoy God's creation with family is healthy, wise, and honors God. So there we go. God modeled rest. So God worked for 6 days and rested on the seventh day to appreciate his creation. Jesus stepped away. Jesus frequently withdrew from the crowds and his disciples to quiet places to rest and pray. Sabbath rhythm, the biblical pattern of regular rest, protects people from burnout. So actually, that's funny, because we had burnout as a previous hot topic. Stress and physical exhaustion. So a bit of rest protects you from that. Things to consider there. Financial stewardship. Expenses should be balanced against your means, avoiding debt or neglecting regular giving or care for others. Because I guess we, as believers, we've got to be good stewards with our money, right? Excuse me. So heart motive as well. A holiday should be a time of joyful renewal, not an escape from responsibilities or an indulgence in excess. So that's an interesting one. So a holiday should be a time of joyful renewal, not an escape from responsibilities or an indulgence in excess. You don't want to be jumping into gluttony, do you, watching a holiday? Spiritual life. A break from routine work does not mean taking a break from God. Holidays are a great opportunity to thank him for his bounty and beauty. Not to mention, I guess, if you go on holiday, you know, you might think you're on holiday, and then who knows, maybe you get to preach the gospel when you're out and about. When you're on holiday, do you stop being a Christian? I doubt it. Something though, I did put it into a certain way, because I was kind of getting to a point, and when I tell you what the talking points are, they will explain it a bit more. But so, should Western Christians go on big paid holidays when the rest of the worldwide church are suffering from severe persecution? So Western Christians can take paid holidays, obviously. The Bible does not ban rest or travel. In fact, it encourages it in some ways. However, faith leaders debate how believers should balance personal comfort with global Christian suffering. Some say luxury is wrong, while others say rest is good, and just kind of encapsulate it as that. Global solidarity then. Believers share one body. When one part hurts, all parts hurt. Spending large sums on luxury feels wrong, while others lack safety and food. This is kind of the arguments against paid holidays or big paid holidays in general. Stewardship, money spent on expensive trips could help persecuted believers. Giving to charity brings more eternal good than a vacation. Materialism, Western culture pushes consumer habits. Christians or believers should resist greed and live simple lives. So these are all, those three, global solidarity, stewardship and materialism, are all arguments against. Like, people are thinking, like, why going on a big paid holiday is a bad thing, you know, as a Christian. Arguments supporting rest and travel, where we've got also a need for rest. God commands rest. Workers need breaks to avoid burnout. Travel can refresh the mind and body. Economic support. So tourism often helps local workers in destination countries. Obviously, tourism is massive. Excuse me. I'm coughing and everything today. What's going on? Personal conscience. Paul taught that secondary choices are matters of personal freedom and faith before God. So Paul taught that secondary choices are matters of personal freedom and faith before God. So you've got some arguments against. So I'll give you my talking points, and then that'll explain a bit of why I kind of went down that road, to showcase, you know, difference of opinions on this one. So the talking points for my group are, as a believer who knows their purpose and would say they're on mission, is it okay to go on holiday? Should a vacation be a simple time of rest in the Lord rather than a bigger paid for holiday abroad? Using the early church as an example, in the way that its members constantly went hard for the Lord in their ministries, shouldn't believers in our time walk by the same measure and therefore not take vacations unless it's something done with the church as a whole? Two more. Does it matter what kind of holiday you take, i.e. all lads, all ladies, family or solo? And finally, how do you personally balance your work ministry with taking vacations, and what was the most memorable trip you took? So we'll probably get into that in the second half. We've got Beth, Julie, John and Polly join us today. We'll hear from them and hear what they had to say on these points. Vacations, is it right? Is it wrong? Well, obviously, I think it's right. I would just straight up say, yeah, it's right, because it's good to have rest. But the overindulgence, that is a key factor to think about, isn't it? Especially when you've got like the worldwide church in other countries suffering so much. Well, we are one body. But we're going to hear what their opinions have to say and see what they have to say about it. New music, double play, is what we're going to get into before that. So two songs, obviously, I've got, first of all, Chris Doria. She's jumping back into it. She's had some time off, but she's jumping back into it. She was in the early chart days. I think I also played her first ever song. She got a new one called Save Me. And secondly, we're going to hear from Howard Grip with Welcome to Your Life. So the first song from Chris Doria is called Save Me. She's originally from Ohio and is now based in Nashville, Tennessee, where a lot of artists seem to move to. Her name combines crystal, which means pure, and Victoria, meaning victory, which together is pure victory, which we have in Jesus Christ. This latest song from her is about finding hope in the middle of darkness, as it was inspired by the journey from brokenness to healing and onto redemption. And the second song from Howard Grip, who I've also showcased before, is called Welcome to Your Life. Based in Wisconsin, Howard spent years in the secular music scene before a life-changing encounter with the Holy Spirit led him to dedicate his music to a greater calling, with a message that brings hope, healing and transformation. This latest song from him is about new beginnings, second chances and finding the courage to leave the past behind. There we go then. So enjoy this one. This is New Music Double Play. First of all, you've got Chris Doria with Save Me, and then you've got Howard Grip, Welcome to Your Life.

0: Amazing stuff. Howard Grip right there, Welcome to Your Life. And before that, Chris Storia, Save Me, for the new music, Double Plane. So, hot topic today, vacations, holidays. We're going to jump straight into the group and hear what they had to say. I've already given you the talking points. So we've got Beth, Julie, John and Polly. I'm going to play it in order. And here we go. What did they say about it?
1: Hey, Andy. Yeah, it's Beth here. I just thought I'd hop on this topic for this week. I believe there's definitely nothing wrong with going on holiday, even if you are called into ministry full time and you feel like, you know, you're very secure in your purpose and whatever God's laid on your heart to do. I think it's healthy to take a break, actually. I think it's not good for our mental health to be constantly churning away, burning the candle at both ends. Even Jesus took himself out into the desert to pray and be on his own, to get away from all the noise and all the interruption and distraction. I think it's really good for us. And I believe it's God's will for us to have time with the family, you know, wherever that be, wherever the circumstances, you know, spend time with your family, be on your own, have a sabbatical, or, you know, go with the church somewhere and have some fellowship on a holiday, or go on a mission trip and tie a holiday in that with sightseeing. I went on a mission trip to South Africa many years ago. We did mainly ministry work, but we actually found one day out of the whole thing to do Table Mountain and see some of the beautiful sights. But I didn't really get to see any of the country, but we managed to have a little day to enjoy the surroundings. And I believe God takes joy in knowing that we can also gaze upon his beautiful creation. And that's all part of having a holiday, is taking time out to really appreciate and worship the creation that God has blessed us with on this earth. But yeah, it should definitely be a time of rest in the Lord. And also, when you're on a holiday with the family, having a good time, I believe that God delights in that. But yeah, I think it's really healthy for us to take a break, whether that's together or on our own. And it doesn't really matter what type of holiday it is either, as long as you're having a good time and you're healing, you're recuperating, you're regaining your strength again for the next chapter, for the next season. And yeah, I think it's good to actually have that balance and distinction between the two, but there's nothing wrong with mixing them together as well. So then, yeah, I hope that kind of covers my description of what I think, a holiday should be, whether you're in ministry or not in ministry. As Jesus said, you know, with the word holiday itself, it is, if you break it down, it's holy day. So technically, you know, when you are taking that time out, you are trying to set yourself apart, be holy under God, whether that's, you know, spending time to pray in a secular setting or spending time praying within a ministry setting. I believe it's all relevant. God calls us into the world, wherever that may be, to shine our light, whether on holiday or not.
2: Good afternoon, Andy. Hi, everybody. Julie here. Yes, I also believe that you should take a break and take a vacation from ministry and or work. And I think it's imperative to rest yourself and have some fun as well. So I think that it should be built into whatever ministry you're doing, that the church would have coverage so that you would be able to take it off. I don't believe that there should be a dictation as to what you should or shouldn't do on your family vacation. I think that's entirely up to the individual on what they want to do. I grew up taking family vacations. We did a lot of camping because I was poor when we grew up, so that was kind of our vacations. But and still to this day, I do family vacations with my kid and my grandkids. So yeah, I think it doesn't really matter. It shouldn't be up to the church as far as what vacation you take. And as long as you have coverage in your ministry, you should be able to go whenever you want to go with planning. At least that's what I believe. My favorite vacation with my family growing up is when my dad was in the military and he got stationed in New Jersey and we lived in California. So we drove across the United States staying in KOAs along the way. It took us 2 weeks to get across the United States, and that is one of my most fondest memories still to this day, is as a kid staying in campgrounds every night and seeing, you know, all the different places that the United States has to offer.
3: Andy, this is Apostle John E. Ross. Jesus invites his tired helpers to go to a quiet place and rest for a time for a little while. That's found in Mark 6 and 31. God gave us a weekday to stop working and relax and think about good things. God himself rested during creation. And if you have a family, family time is a must. If you are married, married time away is a must. If you are preaching or in a preaching ministry, you know, pastoring, elders, prophets, evangelists, a sabbatical or time of replenishment after a season of engagements, church responsibilities, and commitments outside the church after a time is needed. Many times, Andy, we can feel like if we stop, we will lose the fire or interest may diminish. So when those times happen, we keep going and going and going, but that is the time to consult with the Holy Spirit. When the proper time is to take a break and for how long? Andy, Leviticus 25:3-4, it declares, 6 days you may prune your vineyard and gather crops, but in the seventh year, the land is to have a year of Sabbath rest for the Lord. Hebrews, the 4th chapter and the 9th through the 10th verses declares, there remains then a Sabbath rest for the people of God. For anyone who enters God's rest also from their works, just as God did from his. So it's important to enjoy your time, but don't choose activities that will become a sin or place your relationship in God in jeopardy. Finally, Andy, the pattern of work and rest is foundational in our biblical teaching, emphasizing the importance of labor followed by a period of rest and renewal. This all points to harvest time and a period of joy and thanksgiving.
1: Hey, Andy. Hi, everyone. This is Polly. I have actually just come home, or almost gonna get home, from a little time away at a festival called Creation Fest in Cornwall, where the band I'm in, Hope Stream Worship, have ministered. And it has been a wonderful time of blessing, of community, of receiving in the Lord. And on this type of group, there was a lot of Christians. Some Christians came to just receive. Many Christians came to give and serve. The group I was with quite a large group of volunteers who were there to serve and give their time to help make the festival happen. We were in a community of young adults called Incoming Ministries, and I feel refreshed. I also feel like I need some actual rest now where I'm not giving out, but I feel refreshed and encouraged in the Lord. And I think that is biblical. And the early church were really flat out. They were persecuted. And I don't think they had the chance to go on vacations and celebrations and things together, but I think they would have grabbed moments. I think they would have grabbed moments to refresh and encourage each other where they could. And I think of our persecuted brothers and sisters around the world, and maybe vacations and rest times are not possible for everybody. Like my brother has already said, it is a biblical pattern to have work and rest. And in situations of oppression, that's not possible. And in those cases, the Lord sustains us. But where we can get away and have some fun and some rest, it's wonderful.
4: Just a few examples that I see in the Bible connected to holidays. I think when Jesus and his disciples went to Bethany to see Mary and Martha and Lazarus, I think that was a social visit. Maybe it was a few days away on holiday, maybe. And Martha set about working to prepare food for everybody. Jesus was teaching because they just can't help talk about the love of God. And I've been away on holidays and we chat about God because it's a wonderful thing to talk about, and it gives us rest. We know that Jesus went away to really just receive from God. We need times like that too. And we know as well that Jesus and his disciples and the early church as well probably would have celebrated Jewish feasts and festivals, and they would have been a time of rejoicing, almost like a holiday, you know, celebrations. And the other thing that I just want to point out is that Jesus, when he gives us the Great Commission, he says, as you go, make disciples. And I think that can be having a conversation, you know, chilling a swimming pool in Spain or whatever we might do if we're blessed enough to get there. We could have a conversation about God with the person, I don't know, near us in a cafe or whatever. And also the Bible says, always be ready to give an answer for the hope you have. And so if a conversation comes up when we're, you know, maybe in the supermarket on our holidays or whatever, we're never not on God's mission, but it is God's mission, and we can enjoy those times of rest with no pressure to be working for God. Just the relationship, just have the rest in the relationship with Jesus.
0: And there we go then. Amazing stuff from the group. Interesting points there, definitely. And what I said, actually, probably just kind of backed up what I said at the beginning, where, you know, if you're on a holiday, you don't stop being a Christian, do you? You can still evangelize if someone asks you about your faith, if you're obviously acting different from everyone else. So interesting. Anyway, thank you to my group, and thank you for listening. That was a hot topic, vacations. Now we've got Ashes Awaken with Alleluia.

0: 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Chaplains and the Cellar Bar in Boscombe is currently UK Community Pub of the Year and Best Entertainment Venue in the Southwest. It's also been named Camera Pub of the Year in Dorset.
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5: And that is all from me today on The Afternoon Show. Thank you so much for joining me. Please enjoy the rest of your Monday and the week ahead. I've got one more song for you before I tell you that. Let me just tell you, I did hear earlier in the week that, or last week even, that apparently this year on record has the most days over 30 Celsius. So I think we're probably beating 1976 will be out the window. And now everyone's going to be talking 2026 as the hottest summer ever, I'm sure. Anyway, last song I've got for you is from Bodie and it's Go For Broke. Tune in next Monday at 2 p.m. to catch me all over again and we'll have another great time. Go For Broke right now from Bodie.

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1: From the Sky News Centre at 4. Firefighters are working to stop the spread of flames, which are now covering the size of around 140 football pitches in Hampshire's New Forest. Experts say heathland rarer than rainforests is affected. Fader Silva has more.
2: The fire started when a van caught alight on the nearby A31 last night and spread. More than 120 firefighters and police drones are being used to manage it. The internationally protected heathland is home to a number of rare species, but officials think it's too early to know how much damage is being done. Authorities are asking people to continue to avoid the area popular in summer.
1: Meanwhile, almost all of England's under amber heat health alerts. Temperatures in some parts of the country are forecast to hit 36 degrees Celsius this week. Two city mayors in Colombia say at least 20 people have been killed in a powerful earthquake around 250 miles west of the capital, Bogota. Flights have been suspended in and out of six airports. Downing Street says it's not possible to exempt one or two offenders convicted of manslaughter from the early prison release programme in England and Wales. There are growing calls to block the eligibility of two of PC Andrew Harper's killers. But Number 10 said it'd mean all manslaughter offenders would need to be exempted as well. This was Thames Valley Police and Crime Commissioner Matthew Barber's reaction to the case last week.
3: What the Sentencing Act fails to do, which all of the other early release schemes that we've had in this country have done, is they fail to look at the risk around individuals. This is very much blanket legislation that says this particular crime type, you will be released after just serving a third of your sentence.
1: A record number of migrants have crossed the channel in a single small boat. 230 people arrived in Kent early this morning off one inflatable. And a burst water main has forced a theme park to shut for the day. Chessington and London's told customers they can use their tickets another time. That's the latest. I'm Stevie Shillinglaw.
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0: 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I was going to speak to my mate up in Birmingham, Taffy Richardson, who is actually playing in the English Open Pickleball Championships this week. I've got one of his best mates here in the studio, actually. So have you ever played pickleball, Tommy?
1: No, never.
2: Never, Cliff.
0: So no. He's in the English Open.
2: Yeah, fair play to him. Typical winner's a massive fire in the New Forest that he should be putting out.
0: I know. I think there's something like about 20 engines up there, isn't it? Terrible. Absolutely terrible. But obviously, we wish all the best to Taffy in his newfound sport. And I'm still waiting to hear who he's going to play for next year, because he's sort of whispered in my ear. He wants to turn out for somebody. So we'll have to see about that one. But anyway, as you just heard, my guest tonight is director at Dorchester Town, Tommy Killick. And as we draw an end to our previews before the start of the 26-27 season, it's good to have Tommy back in the studio. So if you do have any questions for him, you can WhatsApp me on 01202 777 321. That's 01202 777 321. Okay, so Tom, let's begin, shall we, by discussing last season. It turned out to be a very disappointing campaign, really, didn't it? With obviously ended in relegation. And we're going to go in then into the rebuild, I guess, for 26-27. But just to get your thoughts briefly on last season.
2: Yeah, I mean, I've gone on record as saying it was the sort of by far the most disappointing season I've ever had. I had a relegation with Poole, but we were in the Conference South, and we were, you know, financially dwarfed by all the other teams, and it was sort of almost just a miracle that we got ourselves into that league. First year we were in the playoffs, weren't allowed to take part, and it was just a very difficult situation. So although we got relegated, it was a much different scenario, whereas last year with Dorchester, you know, we should never have been in that position. And when I say that, you know, that I take sort of full responsibility for it, in terms of, you know, I was in charge for the majority of the season. And you know, I've looked back on it, and people say, oh, you know, countless times you get asked, oh, you know, what went wrong? And as you might expect, it's not an easy answer. There's just a number of things, and I'm sort of very aware of probably what they are. But you know, you can't, that's done now, and it is a question of the rebuild with Glenn in charge, and hopefully you know, he's the man to take the club forward.
0: Yeah, so Glenn came back halfway through the season, I suppose, but couldn't really turn it around. I think, you know, the writing might have been on the wall a bit. Did you think that was the case? Did you think you were going to be in a relegation scrap, obviously?
2: Yeah, when Wes came in, you mean?
0: Yeah.
2: I mean, obviously, I had a difficult conversation with Scott at the time. I mean, Scott, the chairman's just hugely supportive person. He's you know, brilliant at what he does. And at the time, I think we both just got to a point where the players seemed so demoralised and seemed to lack so much confidence that we just felt trying to get a new voice and someone in that could galvanise them was sort of more likely to keep us up than if I remained. And although that was quite difficult for me to sort of accept, I did agree with him. Disappointing as it is for me to say, I did agree with him. And Wes came in initially, did well, but then, you know, then things fell away again, and, you know, we limped to the end of the season, and it was just it was just agonising, really, to be part of it for so long, and then to have to witness it at the end. It's just just an unbelievably bitter pill to swallow. And I know, you know, you can only apologise to the supporters, because they suffer more than anyone.
0: Yeah, of course, and especially when you went through that heartbreak, really, of the playoffs the previous season. You know, got so far there, you know, and I guess people would have thought you'd been right up there again, wouldn't they? The expectation would be that, but of course, then you lost, you know, probably three key players, didn't you, which was difficult to replace.
2: Yeah, and I think when I look back, that defeat in the playoffs, because of the, you know, the unfairness of it, you know, without beating around the bush, you know, everyone who was at the game knows we were cheated out of that, and so I think that had a bigger impact on me mentally than I perhaps thought at the time. And I do think that contributed in terms of my, you know, how I approached things that summer. I just possibly wasn't in the frame of mind that I thought I should have been in. And I think that contributed. And then, as you say, to go from having such a good season to being in the relegation zone was difficult to take. But I mean, it, not that it's any consolation to Dorchester, but I mean, I don't know how long I've been a manager now, 20 odd years. You know, I do feel I've had sort of, that's pretty much the only season I've had where, you know, things haven't gone to plan, and I take full responsibility for it, and something that you learn from. But it's just one of those things.
0: I think, you know, anecdotally, and just talking to obviously people you're close to and people you know, knowing so many people, I think everybody knew you, it hit you pretty hard, I must admit. And as a person, I'm talking about, and as a manager. But how's the recovery gone, shall we say? Because obviously you've got this new job now, upstairs.
2: Yeah, I mean, it's a lot less pressure, but from my point of view, the thing that I enjoyed about being a football manager was being in the change room, being on the touchline, being in the thick of it, if you like. And, so this is something very different. You know, if I'm being honest, you know, is it, what would I prefer to be doing? Would I prefer to be doing this role, or would I prefer to be in the sort of, you know, the muck and bullets of it all? I prefer to be in the muck and bullets of it all. But, you know, my role at the moment is to support Glenn fully.
0: And, this is Glenn Howes, of course, the manager
2: and
0: came in.
2: And support the club. And, you know, so that's what I'm, you know, that's what I'm trying to do at this point.
0: Yeah, okay, so let's move forward then. We'll put that away, rebuild in a league that you're not completely familiar with.
2: No, I'm not. I've never... I mean, I suppose I have at one point with Paul, we would have been in this league, but that's a long time ago, and I've got a very, you know, little understanding of it. That's one of the reasons why we thought Glenn would be a good fit, because he has in the not too sort of, you know, quite recent sort of times, he's managed at this level. And I do think that's big. You know, we've always said that recruitment's so key and knowing the level is so key. So, you know, we felt that his experience with that would be helpful. And I'm very confident in the longer term that'll prove to be the case.
0: Yeah, okay, well, that's great. And how do you feel the pre-season went? Because it was a little bit iffy, wasn't it, I suppose? In terms of results, we know that isn't the most important thing in pre-season, of course. And especially when you're bedding in new players and such like, you know, it's more about, you know, how they're going to gel and how they're going to work. And that's probably more important than the result, really.
2: Yeah, I mean, again, I'm not sort of directly involved in terms of the pre-season, in terms of the training and so on. But I went to quite a few of the games, and, you know, performances weren't sort of amazing. But we were working towards getting people in, you know, even quite late on in pre-season. So that's never going to impact well on results and performances in pre-season. And, you know, everyone who's been in the game would not get too carried away by results. It's all about building up to being as strong as you can be. In that very first game, I've had horrendous pre-seasons and then turned into very, very good seasons, and then you flip it round and you've sort of done brilliantly in pre-season, and then things haven't gone so well. So I don't think anyone reads too much into it, but, you know, it's probably what we would accept is that in terms of getting the squad together, we would have liked probably to have done it a bit earlier and probably even now to have a couple more people on board, but it wasn't for the want of trying.
0: No, quite an early start again, isn't it? You know, you're sort of into it almost immediately. Then it's not just a question of having every Saturday, is it? You know, got midweek games to think about, 3 days, get it all going again, and you're off away tomorrow, aren't you? And obviously, like you said, these are going to be some new sides here, but with Glenn's knowledge, like you say, I mean, how much are you involved with Glenn? Is it arm round the shoulder, or is it tactical, or did you have some sort of say in the introduction of new players?
2: No, I mean, Glenn is the manager. I'm more, you know, I would always just try and support Glenn. We speak reasonably often. He asked my opinion on things. You know, we spoke before the game against Weymouth. He explained, you know, what his plan was. You know, we talked that through. But, you know, I'm not involved to a big degree or any real degree in terms of, you know, how he sets the team up. I'm there just to support him, give him some advice, give him some input. But he's his own man, and that's how it should be. So, you know, and Scott's similar, the chairman. I mean, Scott's different to some chairman. I hesitate to say it, but he does, he's knowledgeable about football. So, as a manager, when I was in charge, you do welcome his input. Obviously it's not the case sometimes with chairman who haven't really got any background in football, but Scott's knowledgeable, so I know he supports Glenn as well. So I think from Glenn's perspective, he knows that there's two people that genuinely are hoping he can do well, and we'll give him as much sort of emotional support, if you like, as possible.
0: I also get the impression you feel you owe the club a bit. Do you feel that way still?
2: I feel that in quite a big way. I feel very responsible for what's happened, as I've said repeatedly. I'm just desperate for them, for the supporters' sake, really, because the supporters are the ones that have impressed me greatly. They're just a really good bunch. You look at supporters in non-league, and often there's a real fickle nature to it, and they'll potentially you win a few games and suddenly the crowds are up and you lose. But Dorchester are a really good bunch, and I just feel they didn't deserve what happened last year. So from that point of view, I'm just desperate for Glenn to push them forward and to get them back into the Southern Premier, and hopefully they can push from there, because it's such a good club, such good support, such good facilities, such good people. I just feel the least they deserve is to be in the league above. But the reality of the situation is we've been relegated. That's been done on merit over the course of a whole season. You can't run away from that, so you have to face it head on, and as I say, Glenn's in charge now, and hopefully he can be the man that brings back the good days.
0: Yeah, absolutely. So obviously pre-season is gone.

0: significantly or more, makes it a bit more difficult. They're in quite key positions, probably in the spine of the team a little bit. So I think, you know, even now we're just hoping we might be able to get one or two in to help us.
1: Because the games are coming thick and fast, isn't it? You know, and to be, still be doing business when you're getting two games a week or whatever. I mean, it's pretty tough old gig, isn't it? You know, doing. I'm not saying about, you know, obviously the manager's job. It's a tough old gig in this game, isn't it? In those two leagues, that's for sure.
0: Yeah, and in an ideal world, to be successful, everyone would say, you know, the ideal formula is to have a really settled sort of squad at the beginning of pre-season and keep that and just have one or two little additions to cover injuries with loans and stuff. But, you know, I've been doing it a long time now, and you do get seasons where that doesn't quite happen and you're not particularly happy at the start, and you end up, you know, the squad that you end up with at the end of the season is quite significantly different to the one that you had at the beginning, and you can still end up having a very good season. I mean, the 2 years that we did pretty well when I first joined, you know, we came from nowhere to finish just outside the playoffs in my first season. And as I say, the squad at the end of the season, very different to the squad that I inherited. And then even last year, a year before last, when we were successful, we did change quite a few players as we went. You know, you see things and you think, you know, to put it in ruthless terms, if someone comes available who's better than what you've got, you have to really take the opportunity if you can, from a financial perspective. Not to the extent where you destabilise stuff, but you do have to be continually looking to improve even when you're doing quite well. So I don't think it's impossible to be successful, you know, even when you're changing and trying to improve the squad while the season's ongoing.
1: Well, we've got to touch on Saturday in a minute, but we're now going into the new season, and obviously we know your hopes are very much placed around playoffs as a minimum, I would suggest. Is that fair?
0: Yeah, and everyone knows. I mean, this is where non-league is harsh at all levels, isn't it? To have one automatic spot, yeah. and then playoffs. Because everyone knows that, you know, whatever people might say about holding your nerve and this, that and the other, it can be a lottery. I mean, the Tottenham game, you know, the referee can just suddenly influence it, and things that, you know, you can have injuries and suspensions for a crucial playoff game, and the home team has big advantage. So, you know, it's so harsh because literally, you know, one automatic spot, and then it's just the lottery of the playoffs. But as you rightly say, we got to be looking to be in those playoffs as a minimum, and hopefully challenging for automatic.
1: Who do you see as? I mean, I know you don't know too many of the sides intimately, but obviously Weymouth are going to be there, aren't they? There or thereabouts. But who else do you see there that you think, you know, you know, might do quite well? I mean, yeah. You've got the other two sides, I mean, that came down.
0: Yeah, you would think, and then you've got Swindon, the Swindon Supermarine have sort of, you know, seem to be financially in a reasonable place, and, you know, you
1: beat them 7-1 last time, I seem to remember.
0: Yeah,
1: did you remember that?
0: It was a couple of years ago.
1: Yeah, wasn't it? Yeah.
0: Or I think it was even in my pool days.
1: It was pool, so yeah. It was.
0: So, yeah, you would. But other than that, I don't know an awful lot about, you know, a lot of these teams. So it's just going to be, that is a thing that's quite interesting for me is, you know, there's a lot of opponents that you haven't come across. There's a lot of players that you haven't seen an awful lot of. Whereas, you know, when I was, you know, in the league above with Dorchester and Paul, we were turning up and it always seemed to be a lot of players that you'd come up against, a lot of teams that you'd come up against, a lot of grounds that you'd already been to. But that's not the case. It's not the way we wanted it to be, but it is different.
1: Yeah, certainly. And I listened a bit to Glenn Howe's interview at the end of the game on Saturday, and he was talking about, you know, making the Avenue a fortress. And I thought that was an interesting statement to make, really, because, I mean, when you go away, I mean, you're there, you've got a bit of a target on your back, haven't you? Let's be honest, both you and Weymouth.
0: Yeah, I mean, the facilities at Dorchester, people get off the coach. They're you know, the away team's always delighted to be there. They sort of are immediately attracted by the facilities. I think the 4G almost enhances that because obviously it's an immaculate surface, and you know, people are motivated to play. And it was interesting because when I was at Poole, it was almost the flip side of that. We had teams turning up, looking around the ground, not at all sort of keen to be there. Change rooms, you know, very, very sort of low level. And so that was an advantage. You know, teams weren't hugely motivated. At Dorchester, it's very much the opposite. So you have to deal with that. And in this league, it'll probably be an even bigger factor. But these are

0: things you need to face up to, and you need to be good enough, and the players need to be mentally strong enough, and the supporters are so good at Dorchester, if you can put on good performances and if they're witnessing something they like, the atmosphere is so good. I mean, some of the games that I was involved in with Dorchester year before last, you know, the way the crowd were, it's, you know, one of the best memories I've had of in my career, really, as a manager, is some of the occasions and some of the atmosphere that was created by the supporters at that point. And so that's, they're capable of that, and it's just a question of getting the performances even in this league to try and bring that out.
1: Yeah, that's interesting that the fans are staying loyal, they're staying behind you. And obviously, I mean, I've just seen a stat that the Weymouth game on Saturday was the ninth biggest crowd in non-league football. I think Carlisle was 9,000 or something. And considering it is the middle of the holidays and such like, that was quite a good crowd number to be ninth.
0: Yeah,
1: I know it's not what you've been used to in some games between the old rivals, but you know, on the face of it, in August, early start, 2,200 I think was there. I don't know how many came down from Dorchester, but I guess it was a few.
0: Yeah, and it is a proper rivalry.
1: Yeah,
0: there is not a manufactured thing. I mean, when I played, it was big. You know, Dorchester players didn't like Weymouth players. You know, there was respect, and funny enough, you know, there's quite a few Weymouth players that, from when I was playing, that I speak to now and get on well with now. But there was needle in the game. There was often quite a lot of physicality to the game, and the supporters didn't like it. You know, that goes without saying, supporters don't like each other. But there was proper, almost the players didn't like each other either. I know that's sounds a bit petty, but that's sort of how it was. And one thing I was quite pleased about on Saturday, I did think there was a bit of an edge to the game, and in a good way. You know, it looked like it really mattered to the players.
1: Yeah.
0: I know how much it mattered to the supporters, and that's why it's so galling that we've ended up with the result that we've had. But, I mean, I've been in non-league football playing and managing a long time, and Dorchester Weymouth is a really, really good rivalry.
1: It's the biggest one, isn't it? Really in Dorset.
0: Yeah, in terms of it's without doubt the sort of deep-seated, there's a deep-seated dislike between the two clubs. And when I say that, it's not a malicious thing.
1: It's a tribal thing, isn't it?
0: It's a proper, it's about, you know, you got it in the Southampton, Portsmouth, you know, in non-league terms, that's proper. It's not some, you know, manufactured, hyped up thing.
1: No.
0: It's deep seated.
1: And I guess you were there, were you?
0: Yeah.
1: You were
0: there
1: watching the game. Yeah. Okay, so I mean, I wasn't, but some of the reports coming back was that it was a pretty even first half. Unfortunately you went in 2-1 down, but it was pretty even, and I guess that Glenn would have been hoping that, you know, would have kept that sort of going and sneak maybe an equaliser. I have to say, I mean, on the show on Friday when we did the preview with Dan, I was expecting it to be a draw, I have to be honest with you. So when I was always 2-1, I thought, that's going to be 2-2. So, you know, what are your thoughts?
0: Yeah, I thought, as you say, the first half, I thought there wasn't an awful lot in the game, and people will probably disagree with me, but I actually thought we probably shaded it. I mean, we had a brilliant chance at 0-0 to go in front, which we should have taken. And I just thought we probably edged that first half, but certainly there was not an awful lot in the game. And at 2-1 down, I was still quite optimistic. Then obviously we've had the sending off, and suddenly you think that, you know, the cards are stacked in our favour. But, you know, I think the unacceptable thing from our point of view was, you know, what happened after that. You know, we capitulated, really. And, you know, to see the supporters having to endure, you know, such a resounding defeat in a derby like that is, you know, it's not enjoyable to witness. It's not something that you want them to have to experience. So, yeah, it was a, you know, bitter pill, really.
1: Yeah. And obviously your mate Toby Holmes is back doing what Toby Holmes does, I suppose, is, you know, getting the goal scorers, isn't he?
0: Yeah, I mean, he scored a good header, and then I think it was and then he got the penalty, the penalty. And, you know, if you give him chances, he, you know, he's got I've said it in the past, you know, he's a very good finisher, he's a good goal scorer, and so I mean, that's a great start for him.
1: Yeah, sure. Do you think we're a little bit undercooked?
0: Well, we probably, if you said to us, to Glenn, to myself, to Scott, everyone on the management team, are you happy with your squad? I'll be honest, we probably would want to have one or two more of what we would describe as sort of real top end players. So from that point of view, you know, we would accept that, you know, we're not in as good a place as we would have liked when that game came round. But, you know, again, responsibility rests with us. There's no point shying away from that. We're just going to continue to try and get to where we want to be, both in terms of how the squad's made up and then the performances on the pitch to reflect that.
1: Okay. Well, obviously, like in these games, there's always two sides. I mean, Matty Burrow scored for you, didn't he? So a good start for him on his return, which was good. I think he was pretty good in pre-season as well, wasn't he?
0: Yeah, he's looked very lively. And I think the thing with Matty is that, you know, you always talk about potential, and he's now at that stage where he has to start really realising it and achieving things. And I think he knows that. I think he's a really good kid. And so far he's performing well, and I've got high hopes for him going forward.
1: Yeah, okay. So you've got Poulton Rovers tomorrow. I don't know an awful lot about them, I have to be honest with you. And then it's away to Willen Rovers at the weekend. What would the message be from Glenn, do you think, after you know, what happened on Saturday?
0: I just think face up to it. You know, I think the players, everyone, you know, you have to face up to the fact that you're in the league you're in. We've had a unbelievably disappointing result, and you know, it's the old story. You go one or two ways. You either sort of shy away from it even more, and then things can just mount up, or you sort of, you know, you stare down the barrel and you sort of fight back, and that's what we need to do on Tuesday. Just come out all guns blazing, I think, and just show everyone what we're capable of, and show how much it means and how much of a disappointment Saturday was. And yeah, so hopefully the players can do that.
1: Okay, good stuff. If you don't mind, I'm going to give your opposition manager a ring, if that's okay, because I'd like to get Jamie's thoughts on it as well, because it is only the first game of the season, let's be honest.
2: Yeah.
1: And I know that you're disappointed in particular that the Boxing Day fixture has gone. I know he's really disappointed as well, because it was a special day, and of course that's not going to happen this year, is it?
0: No, it's ludicrous, really, some of the, you know, and it's not just our league. I know, as I say, like the Wimborne, I think Wimborne Pool is like a midweek. It's just, what people don't realise is the financial implications.
1: Yeah, of course.
0: You know, Boxing Day, amazing for the supporters, but financially, I mean, just absolute sort of godsend financially. Yeah. And for the league to start just messing about with all of that, I don't really understand it. And as I say, not only have they done it with us, they've done it in Paul's league with some of their derbies or non-derbies. You know, I've looked at some of the festive fixtures that Poole and Wimborne have got, and you know, they're not going to have people. They're not going to have people bashing down their door to get in and watch them. And that's no criticism of the clubs. It's just, you know, that's what the league have decided to do. I don't think it's right, and I think they lack insight into the financial ramifications of it.
1: Yeah. Okay. Well, look, we're gonna get some messages from our sponsors, and then when we come back, we're going to have Jamie on the phone. So we'll be right back.
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1: Hello and welcome back to the Hope FM Football Show with my guest in the studio here, Tommy Killick, and hopefully loud and proud, we've got Jamie Wells, the manager of Weymouth. Are you there, Jamie?
10: I am indeed, Cliff. Good evening. Evening, Tommy.
1: Evening, mate. Yeah, so we've been talking about the start of the season and obviously, you know, we've had a chat already about pre-season and such like, and I think you've been pretty happy with pre-season, yeah?
10: Yeah, I was happy with how ours went, to be fair. But again, we've all been in scenarios where you've had a good one and it's not, the season's not gone as you've hoped. So pre-season is its own little entity, isn't it? But yeah, happy with what we've done and the minutes the lads had and who we played. So yeah, happy with that.
1: Well, obviously, you know, to get the Ridgeway Derby in the first game of the season, it's a little bit surreal, isn't it? And a bit disappointing, I guess. You know, Tommy's already spoken about this. You know, you had the ninth biggest crowd in the non-league on Saturday, but it could have been so much bigger when it's in August and people are on holiday and such like. You know, which is a bit of a shame, I guess. But I think, you know, that it was a good good crowd. A fantastic result for you.
10: Yeah, I mean, obviously for us to get the, again, Tommy alluded to it then, the importance of these big fixtures in terms of attendance and financials for the club. So, you know, certainly to help at the start of the season, it's a great boost for us. Again, I think it was a little bit shy on the attendance we had last year when it was, you know, probably a more favourable time for us.
1: Yeah.
10: So yeah, disappointing on the times for it. You know, obviously with the Portland Derby coming into the mix now, I don't know whether that was a factor in it or what. I'm not sure. But yeah, again, equally, it's a big game, and it was quite nice to kick off with a big one to sort of set the season up and provide a bit of excitement. And I felt whichever way it went, it would have a boost for either side in terms of support for the next few games. So I certainly think for us it will hopefully bring a few fans in through the door that maybe wouldn't have come at the start of the season. But, you know, a good win like that at the start, hopefully it'll bring a few more through the door for the start of the season.
1: Well, Tommy said obviously that it was a, you know, it's a very special derby, and of course the bragging rights are with you now. Do you share his assessment of the first half, though, that there was a bit of edge to it? It was you know, quite spiky and it could have gone either way.
10: Yeah, I agree, to be fair, and you know, I listened a little bit before I came on, and they certainly had chances and had the better chance before us at the start. So, you know, obviously Mac missed that opportunity. And yeah, really, I felt probably should have put it away, to be honest. But we got away with one there, and you know, we've gone up the other end. Toby's had a chance and taken it. And in a rivalry and a derby like that, it's important that you take your opportunities and your chances. And we did that. And again, even with the second one, it was a bit scrappier set piece, and we've nicked it. And yeah, it was a close first half, and I certainly felt it was tentative from both sides and was a bit very much end to end first half, and had sort of the nerves and needle that Tommy mentioned earlier. And I think there was, a couple of added factors in that probably brought that back in the first game of the season, and you know, a couple of players swapping sides and such for. So yeah, I think it was set up to be an enjoyable encounter.
1: Tommy also alluded to the fact that you got your business done quite early. You know, got some key players in, didn't you? Like Toby, for example, who, you know, he just gets you 20 goals, doesn't he? And you've got to be confident he's good. I know it puts a lot of pressure on the old man's shoulders. He won't like me for saying that. But, you know, he just turns up and he does it, doesn't he?
10: Yeah, I don't think he really feels the pressure of it, to be fair. He's an experienced player that just knows where the back of the net is. He's one of those lads that's got a knack, and he's been around this level for a while and knows it inside out. As long as we can supply him with opportunities, he'll put the ball in the back of the net. And that's almost the difficult part to it, really, is making sure he's got those opportunities, because when he gets them, he'll certainly take them.
1: Well, look, Jamie, I've always said the fact that, you know, win, lose or draw, you always smile at the end when you're talking on the, you know, doing your interviews and stuff. But, you know, and the grin you had on Saturday wouldn't have really given away the scoreline, but you must have been delighted with the second half.
10: Yeah, like I say, I felt it was much more us, you know, a little bit more controlled on the ball. I was a lot happier how the second half went, if I'm being honest. If I'm being honest, and obviously the result settled that, and yeah, you know, again, regardless of whether it's a close game or not, to come out with a result like that, it's just going to breed confidence around the club and the team. So, absolutely delighted with how it ended.
1: Yeah, so we've already been talking thick and fast. The games come tomorrow away to Larkhill, and then Saturday Falmouth. Is that right?
10: Well, no, we're Wednesday. We're playing Wednesday rather than Tuesday.
1: Oh, Wednesday, that's right. Yeah, it is. Yeah, Wednesday.
10: We're Wednesday, and then we're to Larkhill, and then we're home to Falmouth on Saturday.
1: Oh, it is Falmouth. So, I don't know anything about Falmouth.
10: So, three games this week for us to get the season going, and then we go into the cup games, don't we? And so, yeah, we're in a fortunate position. We've actually got, out the first five, we've got four home games.
1: Yeah, that's handy, isn't it? I think we're going to talk about Ham with you, Wreck, in a minute. We've got like four away games or something on the trot.
10: Yeah, so again, it's a great opportunity for us to, you know, get some points on the board at home, and get off to a good start. And getting off to a good start is so important.
1: Yeah, no, absolutely. Well, look, many congratulations. It's it was a great victory. We'll be talking throughout the season, I'm sure. But the best of luck to you on Wednesday, away to Larkhill. And then washing clothes to this team from Falmouth. It's a long way, isn't it, Falmouth?
10: Yeah, luckily we're at home. So
1: yeah, you are. I know, but it's not way for them.
10: We haven't made that journey.
1: I was thinking of them.
10: And listen, if off the top of my head, I think we've actually got them on one of the Good Fridays.
1: Really? You're going to be away to Falmouth on Good Friday?
10: Yeah. So, goodness me. Yeah, disappointing. It obviously wasn't the Ridgeway Derby, to be fair, because again, ideal time for it. And
1: Boxing Day would have been the one, wouldn't it?
10: We've just got, we're Portland on Boxing Day.
1: I know. Are you looking forward to that?
10: I am, to be fair. I look forward to every game.
1: Yeah, of course you do.
10: I've been itching for the season to get going, but yeah, again, look, there's a lot gets said, doesn't it, with all these types of games, and they're sort of there'll be again a bit of needle for that one, and there'll be, both sides will be up for it, and looking forward to that one, really. Again, bragging rights on offer.
1: There's only one Ridgeway Derby, though, isn't there? Let's be honest.
10: Absolutely.
1: What would you call that one? A Chesil Beach Derby or something?
10: Perfect Derby, I don't know, to be fair. Doesn't even sound quite as good, does it?
1: No, not really.
10: We just got to concentrate on the team in hand and put the points on the board.
1: Of course, absolutely.
10: We've got the same aims as Dorchester to do to bounce right back after a tough season last season.
1: Of course,
10: and that ultimately is our goal and aim this season.
1: Yeah, good stuff. Well, keep smiling, mate. And I say all the very best for Wednesday and Saturday. You look after yourself.
10: Appreciate that, and you. Thanks a lot.
1: Cheers, man.
0: Cheers, Jamie.
10: Cheers.
0: See you, mate.
10: Cheers, Tommy. Bye.
0: Cheers, mate.
1: So there you go, Jamie Wells. Naturally, very happy, Tommy. every right to be, I should guess. How'd you rate him as a manager?
0: Yeah, I don't know an awful lot about him, but say is whenever I've met him, he's just a really decent guy. So I've got nothing but good things to say about him in terms of how he seems to be as a person. But there's no point in me trying to pass opinion on anything else.
1: No, of course. But his coaching background obviously is really helped, hasn't it?
0: Yeah,
1: where he's been. Okay, good stuff. Well, Tommy, look, we're going to have a look at some of the games that went on, if that's okay.
0: Okay.
1: Because slowly but surely the leagues are starting up, and obviously our top 10 to follow are starting to come in. And we're going to start with your old side, of course, Poole Town, who travelled to Chichester. Again, I don't know an awful lot about. Do you know much about Chichester?
0: No, I must admit.
1: They come from a different league, didn't they?
0: Yeah.
1: Is it Isthmian League or something?
0: I must admit, I looked at that fixture, and I did fancy Poole quite strongly, but there is a bit of an unknown sort of quantity in terms of Chichester. So, it seemed reasonably tight, but, to go away from home and get a win on the board is just what the doctor ordered, really.
1: Absolutely. That must have been absolutely fantastic. We'll talk about that in a minute, but Chichester, actually, we're going to get another look at because they're playing at Wimborne tomorrow.
0: Right.
1: So, we might know a little bit more about him come the end of the week. A goal from Charlie Davis, who seems to have a habit of getting the first goal of the season, I think.
0: Yeah, he's good on... Charlie's very good set plays. I saw a clip of the goal, and, that's a great finish, really.
1: Yeah, because finish, it's one of those really tight, wasn't it?
0: Indirect free kick, I think, with everyone lined up on the goal line. You just got to find a gap, and I just thought it was very clever how he did that. Very good goal. So, fair play.
1: And then we got Shaq's replacement. Of course, wonderful season for Shaq. We've talked about enough now, I think, and we move on. And now it's the turn of Ezio Touré.
0: Yeah, great goal again. Saw that one, and that was one of those interesting ones where the 4G goals, where they have the little the wheel.
1: Yeah, that's right.
0: And there's been occasions where they've bounced out, and the referee have not been able to see that the ball's gone in. So there seemed to be a little bit of hesitation and fear that was the case on Saturday. But luckily, whether it's the assistant referee or the referee himself, noticed that it had definitely gone in and awarded a goal. But it looked like a really good finish, and that's obviously what they were hoping to get from him, and good way to start.
1: Yeah, no, good. He had a good pre-season as well. He bagged four goals, I think. And of course, they're not letting any goals in, are they, Paul?
0: Just conceded one.
1: He didn't score an awful lot. They quite a lot of 1-0s in the pre-season, but they look solid.
0: Yeah, and I think it's the old story that you can judge a lot by a team's substitute bench, and they had Jack Dixon, and these just the two that sprung out to me. I think they had Jack Dixon and Sam Jackson.
1: Yeah,
0: were two of their substitutes.
1: Of course,
0: So to me, if you've got Jack Dixon on the bench, and I don't mean this as a but if you've got someone as good as him on the bench, then you're not doing too bad.
1: No, and you obviously would expect them to be right up there at the end of the season.
0: Yeah, I think they won't get many better opportunities than this. I know Bath, people are talking about Bath, people are talking about Scholing, because Scholing have obviously beaten Bath on the weekend and stuff, and there's a couple of other teams, but I just feel they're probably not going to get a better opportunity with the finances and how powerful they seem to be financially. I don't think they're going to get a better chance than this.
1: No, okay. Well, is it a six-pointer against Scholing tomorrow?
0: It's a big... It's early, but it's big because, I think Scholing, Paul Doswell, who sort of pulls the strings there to a large extent, he doesn't want to stand still. He will always be looking to push. He's got a real sort of background of getting finance into the club, providing finance and doing good things. So he'll be wanting them to push, and that's a great start for them at Bath. So that'll that's a really interesting fixture.
1: Yeah, it will be. And of course, they're pushing on the socials a lot now. They're getting their marketing up together. And Matty Letizier is heavily involved in all this as well. So, it's going to be a big season for Schoening as well, isn't it? Yeah. So it's going to be some good games there. And I guess you're going to miss it a little bit.
0: Yeah, I mean, there were some good fixtures. You know, you mentioned those two, you know, Wimborne playing and Paul Scholin. Yeah, very attractive fixtures, that's for sure.
1: Yeah, and they've got Basingstoke on Saturday. And that's never a given either, is it?
0: No, I think Basingstoke had a disappointing start, didn't they? They think they lost at home to Evesham, which I was a bit surprised about. But yeah, they're always
1: Evesham tough. Finished well, didn't they? That didn't help you at all, did it? Weymouth?
0: No, it didn't.
1: But they obviously kept that going, which is interesting. So Tim was on. I don't know if you heard him. Tim Seals was on last Monday. And it's always a great conversation with Tim because, you know, he's a bit like you, Tommy. You know, he speaks how he sees it, very articulate, and of course he gets Froome Town away from home on concrete. I spoke to, because obviously, you know, Froome did the old bounce back thing, didn't they went down a couple of seasons ago, came straight back, tough big side. You know, Wimborne was quite a small side. I was a bit worried about that one, and I don't think anybody likes going to Froome at any time, let alone on a dry pitch in August.
0: No, I'd agree with that. I remember we played them at the back end of the season before last in a game, you know, right towards the end, third or fourth game from the end, might have even been second league game from the end, and Brett Pittman ended up coming on a sub and scoring the winner and then getting sent off. But it was just, you know what you're going to get away at Froome, and it's not going to be easy, and first time out they're going to be even more sort of motivated. And I must admit, you know, nothing against Wimborne, but that didn't surprise me particularly, that result. That's tough. I think they'll pick up some good points at home for him. I think where they'll probably struggle is on their travels a bit.
1: Yeah, I can understand that. I mean, the pitch is going to be very helpful for them. And of course their goalkeeper, he's got a hoof on him. So they are very direct. They've got a big lad up front.
0: It's always a pretty good atmosphere there. They get a few people there, and you know, there's a bit of, that's what you like. You know, you want to turn up at these games where there's a bit of edge around the ground, there's a few numbers and a bit of noise, and you get that at Froome.
1: Yeah, no, they obviously lost lost a couple of goals to nil, it was a tough, you know, a tough start for them. As we said, we've got Chichester at home tomorrow for Wimborne. We don't know anything about them, so I mean, we know a little bit more perhaps after tomorrow night, and then, you know, it's Gloucester on Saturday. You know, you can't see that many easy games, really, do you? You know,
0: no.
1: I mean, Taunton finished the season really well last year, didn't they? Evesham finished well. I mean, I don't know what Yate are going to be up to this season. You're never quite sure what you get with them, but you know, that league is going to be another tough league.
0: Yeah, because even the sides that sort of haven't got the aspirations to be right at the top, they're just desperate to make sure they stay in. So, you know, there's teams that are investing quite a lot of money, whether that's to stay in the league, try and be at the top end of the league. There's a lot of finance involved, and there's a lot of ambition, and there's a lot of motivation. And, it's just a tough league from top to bottom.
1: Yeah, indeed. So, moving on to the Wessex League. Henry Recreation, because of cricket, of course, they have to play all their first few matches away from home. They had a great win against Millbrook at the start, 3-1, and a couple of players that they were transferred from United. So my old mate Darren Rudd's son, Tyler Rudd, and Bailey Rowe, their top scorer, obviously went to Hamley the Rec, clearly boosted their squad. And they both were in action, both scored again at Millbrook. They left it late against Sherborne Town in the week, came back 1-1. I think scored in something like the 97th minute or something. And then they won the FA Cup on Saturday away to Devizes, who I don't know an awful lot about. Do you know anything about Devizes?
0: No, I can't say I do, no.
1: But anyway, their FA Cup run was one game.
0: Oh, okay.
1: That's it.
0: That's difficult, you know, financially. It's such a big thing, the FA Cup.
1: Do they get the VAR? No, they're not in the VARs, are they? So away to Brock on Tuesday, and then away again to Ash on Saturday. Brockenhurst are an interesting side.
0: Yes, my old player Steve Devlin is in charge there. So
1: okay, yeah,
0: he's a lovely lad. You know, I must admit, he wasn't someone I necessarily expected to go into management, but really pleased to, you know, to see him there, and hopefully they can do well. We had a pre-season friendly there, and it's great. Great club, nice place to go. And hopefully they'll do well.
1: I think they will. So that's going to be another toughie tomorrow night, but it should be a good game, that. So let's go to Hanworth United now, Wessex League Division 1, of course. And he had two losses so far. So they lost the first game of the season, and then lost again on Tuesday, 1-0 at Fawley. And then Mickey handed his notice in, his resignation. Were you surprised? You know Mickey really well.
0: Yeah, I'd had a couple of conversations with Mickey. I mean, he's just he's such a top lad, Mickey. And if he, you know, and if he just felt that things in terms of his sort of life generally just made it a bit difficult for him. And I think you know, I've probably been guilty in the past of sort of ignoring external things, you know, sometimes to your personal cost when it comes to football. And he's made a decision that in terms of his life overall, that it's better for him to step away. And you know, I just wish him all the best. I speak to him a lot. He's just, in football you meet so many people, but he's one of the best that I've ever met. I've got real fondness for him. And hopefully he'll be back sooner rather than later, because he's got an awful lot to offer, in my opinion. And I just feel he's young, and there's plenty more to come for Mickey. But sometimes, you know, there's bigger things.
1: No, I get it. I do understand, and we wish him all the best, of course. And he's a great friend of the show as well. So, you know, we want him back as soon as we can. He's a personality, and I know Hanworthy have rallied round. You know, United, they will do. You know,
0: well, it's the best Andy club possible. People, yeah. You know, for that sort of thing, Andy, and that's sort of what they do, Hanworthy. So, I think that's just a real credit to how they are as a football club.
1: Yeah, absolutely. So they're away to Ringwood tomorrow, and then away to Selsey in the Vars on Saturday. Don't know anything about Selsey. Ringwood, yeah, Ringwood always there or thereabouts, aren't they? You know, they're one of those sides. So it's going to be another tough game. And again, it takes no prisoners, the Wessex Leagues, do they?
0: No.
1: They really don't. So Bournemouth Sports have now come into my top 10 to follow. Tommy, you might not know
0: this. Is that
1: Tony
0: White?
1: It is.
0: Yeah, I know Tony really well. He's a really good lad.
1: And Jordan Hiscock.
0: Yeah, I don't know him so much, but Tony I played with at Dorchester many, many years ago, and he's a really good lad. So yeah, hope they do well.
1: Yeah, he was on the show with Jordan. It's a bit of a rebuilding exercise going on at Bournemouth Sports, actually. But so they very quickly come into the top 10 because Westover's obviously the club's name no more. It's gone after 100 years.
0: Yeah,
1: which is a real real shock. And so Jordan's is coming along. We're going to follow him quite closely. They had their first Dorset Prem game on Saturday. They lost 4-2 at home to Sherborne, with James Bergen getting both the Lions' goals. But as Jordan said, there's a bit of rebuilding to do there. So, you know, we'll be watching them very closely. Wish them all the best, of course. Okay, so that's our league games so far. So just a report on Stars. I had a chat with Sam Baston. Their league programme doesn't start till September, and their next friendly isn't until on August the 22nd. So I think he's grabbing holiday.
0: Fair play.
1: Which I think after the year he's had, I think he deserves putting his feet up for a little while. Pooltown Ladies, they're not shirking these tough matches in pre-season, because yesterday the girls were up against an extremely good AFC Bournemouth development side. They lost 8-2, but I think it was a great learning curve for them, you know. And the new signing, it's always good when you get a new signing. Cassie Wood, she got both goals, actually, in that loss. But I think, you know, the girls aren't disappointed. It's a good side. You know, FC Bournemouth's a good side.
0: Yeah.
1: And I think that's it's going to go a long way to helping them prepare for their season, which starts, I think, in early September. So Holt United under 13. So Tommy, this is the side that I've been told is going to be fantastic. I know I've spoken to you about it before, but there is nothing that anyone has told me to suggest that these boys aren't going to be the team to watch.
0: Okay.
1: Their season starts on September the 6th, so you know we'll be following it quite closely then. But I want to talk about the men's senior side, because If you've got to go away to Swanage and Hurston first game of the season, what do you reckon?
0: I love Swanage. That's my
1: I know you do.
0: That's my team.
1: I know. This is why we're mentioning it.
0: Yeah, just, you know, just so when I first moved to, I moved to Swanage when I was, I can't remember how old I was, 11, 12, and I started watching them and, you know, was properly sort of in awe, really, of them. They were playing in the Western League then. They had some really good players. And, yeah, I've had a soft spot for them ever since. They're my hometown club. And, yeah, they're, you know, I always look out for their results. Nick Spetch, Will's dad, is sort of behind the scenes trying to, they're trying to do good things. They do brilliant things with the youth and for girls' football and stuff. So, yeah, I just feel they're really trying to push on. And they're, you know, to say I've got a soft spot for them is an understatement.
1: Yeah, I know that. But they lost 3-1.
0: Yeah, I saw that. It's difficult, but you know, they'll bounce back.
1: Well, Kirky, of course. I mean, he's great. Kirk's doing good things at Holt. You know, yeah. I like Holt a lot.
0: Yeah,
1: you know,
0: I like Kirk. Kirk's a good lad, and yeah, the Bradfords. If they, you know, if Swanage beat them, they'd probably get shot by the Bradfords. So it's probably for the best. But yeah,
1: that might get taken out in a podcast.
0: That's got me fine.
1: But I know that Alec, Kirk was bouncing at the weekend. I think the whole club were, actually. I spoke to Daryl as well, the youth manager there, and he were very pleased. I mean, you know, go and get any result at Swanage really is a good thing, isn't it?
0: Yeah.
1: Especially first game of the season. So,
0: yeah, no, that was as much as it was disappointing for Swanage, that's a great start for Holt.
1: Okay, good stuff. Well, next week I got Allendale coming on. Which I don't know, you know too much about Allendale.
0: Yeah, I remember Paul Roast and a couple of others came over back in the day from Allendale.
1: Well, they were obviously, you know, released from Wing Green to play for Allendale. Roasty and Planky and Graham Trevitt and all them. Yeah. So obviously your old mates there. So so I've got their management team coming in next week to have a chat about Allendale. And obviously my old club Wing Green were really quite close to Allendale. It was quite good with Steve Harvey and such like.
0: Yeah, good old Steve, yeah.
1: Yeah. It was really good. So, look, thank you ever so much for coming on. I appreciate it.
0: No,
1: as always, thanks to Jamie as well. Sorry I couldn't get to speak to Taffy, but we'll find out more about what he's doing next season in the next couple of weeks, I'm sure. And obviously, everybody, thank you for listening. The podcast will be out probably tomorrow or maybe Wednesday. But as I say, we go it all again tomorrow night, and good luck to everybody who is playing tomorrow and on Saturday. See you next week.
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14: 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This week is another concert week, and we are focusing this week on Nebworth 1979. Of course, this was Led Zeppelin's last gig, but also on the bill was Todd Rundgren, Fairport Convention, and the New Barbarians. At the time, it was the largest fee paid to a singer act to perform. Yes, we are talking about Led Zeppelin. It also had over 200,000 people in attendance at Nebworth House. So for the first half, we kick off with the Fairport Convention, the new Commander Cody band, and Chaz and Dave. Yes, they were on the bill too. But let us not forget the Marshall Tucker band offering their southern style to the occasion. So let's go to August 1979 to Nebworth House, and this is Fairport Convention.

0: becoming a bit.
1: You are listening to Nebworth 1979, and these are the acts that were playing on that bill. That was Chaz and Dave, Rabbit, before then Fairport Convention, Bonnie Black Hair. Next up, New Commander Cody Band.
2: I know it's hot in here, but let's raise the temperature anyway. Beat me, Daddy, 8 to the bar.

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1: Capricorn recording artist, the Marshall Tucker Band.
2: 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Yeah.
1: We're going to do a song, Keep the Place Shaking. A song called Rambling on My Mind.

0: Marshall Tucker Band and Rambling. Before then, New Commander Cody Band and Beat Me 8 to the Bar.
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0: You are listening to the Classic Rock Show, and this week we are at Nebworth 1979. For the rest of August, we will focus on a different festival. But for this week, let's go back to the second portion of the show, and you will hear two songs apiece from Southside Johnny, Todd Rundgren, the New Barbarians, and of course the headlining act Led Zeppelin. So get ready, strap yourself in for side two of Nebworth 1979.

somebody to love tonight. Everybody got to have somebody to hold right in their hand. You know what I'm trying to say? These people right down here, they got these little plastic containers. I know your pet chihuahua is in there, right? What do you got in there? You got anything for itself? Excuse me one second, I'm trying to get a little, Hey, my man. Talk to me, oh baby.

Classic Rock.

That was Southside Johnny on Nebworth 1979. You heard there, I Don't Want to Go Home, and before that, Talk to Me. Next on the bill was Todd Rundgren.

was Todd Rundgren on Nebworth 1979. We are in the second half of the show. You heard there, Back on the Street. Before then, Shot in the Dark. Next up are the New Barbarians.

Keith Richards, Ronnie Wood, under the guise of New Barbarians. That was Buried Alive. Before then, you heard Rock Me Baby. Well, we come to the end of the Nebworth 1979 concert with the mighty headliners Led Zeppelin, and we hear the mighty Kashmir.

have been listening to the Hope FM Classic Rock Show, and this week we have highlighted the Nebworth 1979 concert. Before we leave with Led Zeppelin's last track, next week we go to the Monsters of Rock 1985. We will leave you now with Led Zeppelin and Rock.

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Maxine Nightingale, and right back where we started from. That got to number two on the US Hot 100 in April of 1976. And 1976 is my featured year for the next hour here on Hope FM.

Billy Joe Spears, What I've Got in Mind. Born Billie Jean Moore, that was on the 14th of January 1938 in Texas. Country singer, big in the 70s on both sides of the Atlantic. Her signature song was Blanket on the Ground, that was in 1975. And What I've Got in Mind was her 1976 UK follow-up hit. Sadly, she passed away on the 14th of December 2011. She was 73 years old.

Foil Cherry, Play That Funky Music. Formed in Cleveland in the early 1970s by guitarist Rob Parisi, and that song was allegedly inspired by a heckler at a concert shouting to the band, play some funky music. It got to number 7 on the UK singles chart and number 1 on the US Billboard Hot 100. They did release 4 albums and 14 singles, but with very little further chart success, and they broke up in 1979.

Pritchard, Hey Mr. Dreammaker. Single released on the 6th of November 1976. It didn't quite reach the UK top 30. It peaked at number 31, but it did get to number 6 on the South African Singles Chart.

0: Stewart, and Tonight's the Night. That was his second US number one single and spent 8 weeks at the top of the Billboard chart. He wrote it himself, and the ballad featured a distinctive French spoken section by actress Britt Eklund, who was Stewart's partner at the time, and apparently some radio stations initially refused to play the record because of its suggestive lyrics, but controversy only increased its popularity, and it actually did get number 5 on the UK singles chart.
1: We got a lot

0: Who's the conductor, Anne?
1: Don't you agree?
0: Anne?
1: We like it, jobless company.
0: You said it would be Andrew Preview.
1: Don't you agree? When you
0: that's not Andrew Preview, that's.
1: How close.
0: By the way, I'm glad, really. He ruined my Greek piano concerto, that man. He ruined it.

0: Why isn't the conductor wearing any clothes?
1: Every degree.
0: That's not
1: don't
0: a pretty
1: you
0: sight.
1: Agree?
0: That's put me off my dinner,
1: don't
0: that
1: you
0: has.
1: Agree?
0: Hey.
1: What?
0: He's from the LSO.
1: LSO?
0: Little Shorthouse. Little Shorthouse! I made that one up.
1: What are you talking about?
0: Hey?
1: How dare you?
0: What? Before, what have I done?
1: You've insulted me. Little Shorthouse.
0: Can I take you home now?
1: Yeah.
0: You're not drunk, are you?
1: No, I'm all right. I'm sorry.
0: You sure?
1: Yes.
0: Why are you lying on the floor, then?
1: It's more comfortable here.
0: Come on, I'll drag you home.
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Elton John and Kiki Dee, Don't Go Breaking My Heart, one of the best-selling singles of 1976. 6 weeks at number one on the charts and 13 weeks in the top 40. Now, the best-selling UK album of 1976, well, this was from it.

ABBA with Nina, Pretty Ballerina. That's a single taken from their debut album called Ring Ring, but was included on the best-selling UK album of 1976, ABBA's Greatest Hits. 11 weeks at number one on the charts and 130 weeks in the top 100.

Archie Bell and the Drells with Soul City Walk, although I'm sure they sing Soul City Walking, but they called themselves the Drells because a member of the group liked the Chicago group The Dells, so they added an R and came up with The Drells. Hello to Nurse Marion, big fan of Hope FM and a regular listener to this show. Thank you very much for listening. This one's for you.

0: The Eagles, Take It to the Limit. That's a single from the album One of These Nights, written by Randy Meisner, Don Henley and Glenn Frey. It was one of the few Eagles songs where Meisner, the bassist, took lead vocals, and he got to number 4 on the Billboard Hot 100 and number 12 here in the UK in 1976.
1: Give the gentleman the best in the house.
2: Yes, sir.
1: I'll be back in a minute.

Yes, Laurel and Hardy with The Trail of the Lonesome Pine. That was UK number two in January of 1976, but originally recorded in 1937 for the film Way Out West. It was included on a 1975 released album, The Golden Age of Hollywood Comedy, and the song was released as a single and championed by John Peel on his Radio 1 evening show.

the Brotherhood of Man and Save Your Kisses for Me. UK entry to the 1976 Eurovision Song Contest, and we won with 164 points. The contest was held in the Netherlands. That was on the 3rd of April 1976, and this was France's entry.

Catherine Ferry and Un, Deux, Trois. That means 1, 2, 3. And that's the French entry to the 1976 Eurovision Song Contest. And they came second with 147 points. Here's hello to Ian and Karen, listening locally on 90.1 FM. Big fans of this radio station, big fans of 70s music, and big fans of this programme. Thank you very much for listening. This one's for you.

Neil Diamond, If You Know What I Mean, a single taken from his 1976 album Beautiful Noise. It didn't quite make the UK top 30. It peaked at number 35, but it did spend 2 weeks on the US Billboard Easy Listening chart at number 1.

Edelman, Concrete and Clay, big hit for Unit 4 Plus 2 in 1965. Randy Edelman's version got to number 11 on the UK Singles Chart in March of 1976.

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Hawkins with Susie Q from 1957. He was a pioneer American rock and roll singer, songwriter and rhythm guitarist who's often called the pioneer of swamp rock boogie. Welcome along to the Rock and Roll Hour with Derek here on Hope FM. Talking of Susie Q, here's Susie Quattro.

Susie Quattro, All Shook Up. That was written by Otis Blackwell and Elvis Presley in 1957. Susie Quattro's version is from her self-titled debut album from 1973.

Eddie Bond and the Stompers with Rockin' Daddy from 1956. He was an American rockabilly singer and guitarist, and in the mid-1950s he recorded for Mercury Records and toured with Elvis Presley, Carl Perkins, Jerry Lee Lewis, Johnny Cash, Roy Orbison, Warren Smith and others. He's infamous for having rejected the then 18-year-old Elvis Presley, who was auditioning for Bond's band. Shortly after that, Presley recorded his first single for Sun Records, which was this one.

Elvis Presley, That's All Right, recorded on the 5th of July 1954 during a session with guitarist Scotty Moore and bassist Bill Black. And the song had originally been written and recorded by Delta Blues artist Arthur Big Boy Crudup in 1946.

Cochran, Nervous Breakdown, recorded in 1958 and later released on a single posthumously in 1963.

Chuck Berry, My Mustang Ford, written by Chuck Berry, and it appears on his 1965 album Fresh Berries, which was his last album of new material for Chess Records until the Back Home album of 1970.

Lonely Rich and Lonely Weekends. Known better for his country music hits, but Lonely Weekends showcases his rock and roll roots, and that was recorded for Sun Records on Union Avenue in 1959, and it peaked at number 22 on the US Billboard Hot 100 in 1960.

0: Big Joe Turner and Corrine Corina, American Blues Shouter from Kansas City, and that's a single from 1956.
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Bobby Darin, Queen of the Hop. That was written by Woody Harris and recorded on the 10th of April 1958 at Atlantic Studios in New York City and produced by Ahmet Ertegun. It was a big US hit and a top 30 UK hit, and the song was popular enough that Dion covered it on his 1962 album Lovers Who Wander, and Dave Edmunds later recorded it for the 1985 film Porky's Revenge. Here he is with Nick Lowe.

Dave Edmunds and Nick Lowe, Crying in the Rain. That was written by Howard Greenfield and Carol King and originally released by the Everly Brothers. Nick Lowe and Dave Edmunds' version was recorded in August 1979. That was at a BBC session with just the two of them and their acoustic guitars, released in 1980 on an EP entitled Nick Lowe and Dave Edmunds Sing the Everly Brothers.

Ricky Nelson, Believe What You Say. That's a single taken from his 1958 album, Ricky Sings Again. Big US hit, but failed to chart here in the UK. Three in a row now of covers of some classic rock and roll tracks, starting with this one.

row there are covers of some classic rock and roll tracks. We started with George Benson and Nadine, Is It You? That was written by Chuck Berry in 1964. George Benson's version is from his 2019 album entitled Walking to New Orleans. And then we have the Isley Brothers and Rock Around the Clock. That comes from their 1959 debut album, Shout, and of course made famous by Bill Haley and his Comets in 1954. And finally, it was Paul McCartney with Kansas City, written by Jerry Lieber and Mike Stoller, and that comes from a 1987 extended version maxi single entitled Once Upon a Long Ago. Here's Phil Phillips.

0: Phillips and Sea of Love. That's the original version of the doo-wop ballad written by Phil Phillips and released as a single in May of 1959.
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0: baby, that's good.
1: Andy Williams, I Like Your Kind of Love. That's from 1957 with Peggy Powers on backing vocals. And it got to 9 on the US Billboard charts and number 16 here in the UK. It's hello to Steve, listening in Solihull. Big fan of Hope FM and big fan of the Rock and Roll Hour. Thank you very much for listening, Steve. This one's for you. Where?

Hardy Knox and Party Doll. That's a single released on the Roulette label in 1957. 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You're an Ely in Cambridgeshire, big fans of Hope FM and the Rock and Roll Hour. Thank you very much for listening. This one's for you.

goes, "I only have eyes for you." That's from 1959, but it was originally written by Harry Warren and Al Dubin for the 1934 film Dames. The Flamingos doo-wop version was recorded at Bell Sound Studios, that's in New York City, and it peaked at number 11 on the Billboard Hot 100, and it was inducted into the Grammy Hall of Fame in 2003.

Crickets and Heartbeats from a 2004 album entitled The Crickets and Their Buddies. The album features performances by several prominent artists, including Eric Clapton, Rodney Crowell, Waylon Jennings, John Prime, Graham Nash, Bobby V, and Nancy Griffiths on that track there, Heartbeat.

Jerry Lee Lewis, It'll Be Me. And that comes from his second studio album, Jerry Lee's Greatest, that was released on the Sun Record label in December 1961. It's time for me to go. You've been listening to the Rock and Roll Hour with Derek here on Hope FM. 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I'll be back next week with another hour of some fantastic rock and roll music. 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
3: We all have our unguarded moments. We all have times when we reach the end of our tether, when the clouds of doom seem greater than the sun of tomorrow. And our view is blocked and out gushes how we really feel.
4: Can a person of deep faith fall into deep depression? Can someone who genuinely loves God reach a place so dark they can't find their way out? Chuck Swindoll says yes, and he says the church has too often been the last place to make that confession. Today on Inside for Living, Chuck brings this difficult journey home with a word of grace for everyone who's ever screamed at the sky and wondered if God was listening. The answer may surprise you. He not only listens, God can handle everything you say. Chuck begins with prayer.
3: For the reminder that your book is true, that when you paint your servants, you paint them warts and all. You do not hide from us their depression, their doubts, their grief, even days so dark that some wish they had never been born. And so today, while in the midst of this study of a troubled, heartbroken, grieving life, this day I pray that you will minister in a deep way to some who are in that kind of place at this time in their lives. And you would bring a sense of comfort and remind that there isn't any pit so deep, but that you are deeper still. Thank you for the place of quietness we enjoy here, freedom from the interruption of the enemy or the adversary. Thank you for brave men and women who fight for our cause in places that are hard to pronounce and in locations marked by terror and danger. Take care of them and watch over them, and because of them, give us protection. Sustain our liberty. Ours is a dark world, one that's fallen and lost its way. And rather than being smug and complacent in it, give us a passion for those who can't find their way home. Give us a sweet understanding of such a miserable situation that we might be for them a light in their darkness and hope in their hurt and a rescue from their valley. Thank you for the sheer pleasure of the worship of you, our triune God. Find favor in the giving from motive to action as we continue our worship in Jesus' name. And everyone said, amen.
4: 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Chuck's titled today's message, The Mournful Wail of a Miserable Man.
3: Now, I need to warn you ahead of time as we turn to the third chapter. This will not be a pleasant sermon. This is not easy preaching. I don't know of a person on earth that has ever said Job 3 is their favorite chapter in the Bible. I don't know of anyone who has ever memorized a verse out of Job 3. It's one of those chapters you get to and you find yourself saying, well, let's see what else there is in the book of Job. Surely there's something. Unless you have known the black hole of depression yourself, and you read, not with shock, but you read nodding with understanding, because you've been there. Here the scabs are pulled from the sores and the pus of reality runs down Job's life. But the wonderful plan of God is wonderful from his perspective, not yours and mine. In fact, you say as you go to bed at night, naked I came from my mother's womb, naked I shall return. The Lord gave, the Lord has taken away. Blessed be the name of the Lord. And you are the one who says to your mate, shall we not accept good from God and also not accept adversity as well? And in all this, you don't sin with your lips. The same man who wrote that in chapters 1 and chapter 2 wrote this in chapter 3, and don't you doubt it. The same man. And we don't want him to write what he writes in chapter 3 because it doesn't seem like he's really walking with God. I mean, he has the audacity to say at the end, I am not at ease, I am not quiet, I am not at rest. I am in turmoil. And we are given entrance into a slice of Job's life that is as real as more testimonies who fill this room than any of us would ever believe. Even the godly can be depressed. But Job is hung out here for all to see. We all have our unguarded moments. We all have times when we reach the end of our tether, when the clouds of doom seem greater than the sun of tomorrow. And our view is blocked and out gushes how we really feel. And thankfully, no one is there to hear. But with Job, there were three friends who sat and stared and heard every word and began to put together their thoughts so they could set him straight as soon as they got a chance to talk. How tragic. Allow me a couple of somewhat technical comments as we get underway, may I? At this point in the Hebrew text, poetry begins. In the prologue, chapters 1 and 2 are written in prose, just as they appear in your Bible, in a narrative form. As you would pick up a novel to read it, that's prose. As you would read a newspaper article, that's prose. It reads just like a book. But when you get to chapter 3 in the Hebrew, you begin to read poetry, and it appears in meter. It appears as poetry. And that runs all the way through chapter 42, verse 6. So the greater part of this book is poetry. That's why the book falls in the category of the poetry section of the Bible. It is mainly poetry. Now, the second little technical comment. Job's outburst, get this, is not prompted mainly because of physical suffering. It's prompted because he's lost touch with God. It's a major difference. He is miserable because he's lost his best friend. How close he had been with God when he got married to Mrs. Job. how happy their relationship was, meaning his and God's, as the first of the few children were conceived, and as the babies were born, and as these seven boys and three girls filled their home with laughter, how near God seemed to him, and as the business grew, and the caravans multiplied, and the prophet began to come in, and as he was blessed with the joy of prosperity, and as he and God walked together in the cool of the evening, how close God was until that day, everything broke loose. And he lost camp, he lost livestock, he lost all of the animals, he lost home, he lost all 10 children, and he lost his health. And worst of all, the heavens were brass. And God no longer walked with him in the cool of the evening. And God no longer came alongside to say, "My son, let me explain what this is all about. The devil came and he dared me to do, and I want you to know I'm trusting that you'll..." No, he knew none of that. You and I know all of that. He's never read the first two chapters of Job. He's just living out the result of the chapters. And he's reached the end of his rope. This is the day you slam the door shut. This is the day you say to those even close to you, "Leave me alone." This is the day in his life when he cannot find his friend, his heavenly Father. One man writes, "The third chapter of Job must be one of the most depressing chapters in the Bible. While some might be as depressed as Job was and use these verses to give vent to their feelings, few sermons are made from this chapter. Few verses are claimed as promises, and few are remembered for the warmth of their sentiment. It is the lowest of several low points in the book." Afterward, Job opened his mouth and cursed the day of his birth. Because you have patiently sat through my opening comments, you're not quite as shocked as the novice would be who reads this and says, "Aha, there you go. Satan said he would curse God. Now he does it." Wait. It may be poetry, but let's read it accurately. He doesn't curse God. He curses the day of his birth. There's a difference. To say, "Why was I ever born?" is much different than saying, "I no longer believe in you, God." It's saying, "I am so totally and completely alone, I regret that I ever drew breath. In fact, I regret that I was ever conceived in the womb of my mother." Verses 1 to 10, he regrets his birth. Verses 11 to 19, he wished he'd been born dead. Verses 20 through 26, he longs to die. End of sermon. As I said earlier, if you weren't depressed when you started with me, you will be when I finish. Just pause and remember the aftershock of what is included in the word, chapter 3, verse 1, afterward. Afterward. Sitting at the city dump, head shaved, wife wringing her hands, three friends sitting 7 days and seven nights, staring, not saying a word, chapter 2, verse 13, seeing the pain was very great after loss of all the children and everything he held dear, an ability to make a living, with sores running and scabs pulling loose from those sores. After that, he opened his mouth and out came, "I wish I had never been born." And that's not all he said. If you like marking your Bibles, you will have a field day with the words "let" and "may" in verses 3 through 9. They appear over and over again. These are called jussives, J-U-S-S-I-V-E in the Hebrew. I call them wish verbs. They are wish verbs. May this happen, may that happen. Let this happen, let that happen. Let these things happen. And while I'm at it, let this and let that. It's poetry, folks. It's poetry. Let the day perish, verse 4. May the day be darkness. Let God above care not for it, verse 5. Let darkness and black gloom claim it. Let a cloud settle on it. Let the blackness of the day terrify it, verse 6. Let it not rejoice among the days of the year. Let it not come into the number of the months. Take it out of the calendar. Forget my birthday. Let that night be barren. Let no joyful shout enter it. Let those curse it who curse the day, verse 9. Let the stars of its twilight be darkened. Let all that happen. For goodness sake, Job, what is it? It is depression. I want none of this thing called life. And interestingly, suicide never enters his mind. Never an attempt, never a word about it, never a warning against it. It was so far into the life of the faithful. I thought it was interesting while working through this wail to see what he said in verse 3. Not only does he regret the day of his birth, he even regrets the conception. Let the day perish on which I was born. And in good poetic fashion, he returns even further. And the night, let it perish when they said a boy is conceived. In a day of easy abortion, isn't it interesting that he does not call the conception of the fetus a tissue or the mass of protoplasm? He calls it a boy because life begins at conception. Soon as the sperm enters the egg, you have a life. And in those days, it was applauded by those in the patriarch era. A boy. We have a boy. How wonderful. No. Don't say that, says Job at this age and stage of his life. May that day be dark. Obliterate it. Get rid of it. There's another part of this that sort of fascinates me. When I get down in the middle of the blackness of all of this, I come across verse 8. Let those curse it who curse the day. By the way, that means Job is probably not very experienced in cursing, so he offers those who curse well to pick up the day of his birth, and you take over, who are prepared, look closely, to rouse Leviathan. Now, I would say you've rarely used the word Leviathan in the last year or two of your life. What in the world is Leviathan? Read in your Webster's dictionary this definition: a sea monster represented as an adversary. But it goes further back than that. More specifically, Leviathan was a seven-headed sea monster of ancient Near Eastern mythology. In the Ugaritic literature of Canaan and Phoenicia in ancient days, eclipses were caused by Leviathans coming out of the sea, swallowing the sun or the moon, and therefore causing darkness to be cast on this earth as Leviathan was roused from sleep in the sea and he swallowed up the sun or the moon. You say, what? And I say, poetry. See, that's a great way to handle this, isn't it? It's poetry. No, it's even more than poetry. It's mythology. And if you travel to Turkey or if you travel to Greece and you have an individual who is a native of that land and you are guided on a tour, you will hear more mythology than you will hear theology. The mythology is the whole basis of the gods of that land. And in ancient patriarchal days, it was still a part of that custom or of that literature. And he picks up the thought and says, oh my, while I'm at it, let Leviathan swallow up the sun of the day, make it dark. Does Job believe in mythology? No, any more than you or I believe in Santa Claus. When Christmas comes, we may refer to something as prompting Santa to do this or that. It's not that we believe in him. Last Christmas, I got a card from a good friend of mine, Paul Salehammer. He said, I just came across this. He said, we go through four stages with Santa, he said. First of all, we believe in him. And second, we don't believe in him. And third, we are him. And then fourth, we look like him. That's four stages of Santa. And we joke about Santa, and we have fun with the myth of that. So Job, not having fun, but referring to this ancient creature who will return again in the poetry of this text. Not here, but later. And while lamenting that he did not perish at conception and grieving that he lived to see the day of his birth, please notice another interesting comment made in verse 11. Having said, why did I not die at birth, come forth from the womb and expire? Why did the knees receive me? Why the breasts that I should suck? The latter, we understand, the nursing of the mother, as Job's mother nursed him. But the knees, how curious. Some say that it has reference to the passing of the child as the mother births the infant. It passes, if you will, through the knees. But this says receive. It could be a reference to the mother placing the infant on her knees as she prepares to begin the nursing. It probably better refers to the patriarchal process of a father being given the infant shortly after birth. The child was placed on the knees of the father, and he would there give it the family's blessing. If you ever saw the television documentary Roots, you will remember the child being held by the father as he holds the child up before God and gives him to the Lord, if you will, in their ancient custom in Africa. In this case, a father would be given the infant and he would bless the child as the infant was placed on the knees. And Job says, why was I ever so blessed? Why did those knees ever receive me? Why wasn't it a corpse that they held in their hands? And then with the thought of becoming a corpse, ghoulish as it sounds,

0: The voice of the taskmaster, the small and the greater there, and the slave is free from his master. It's a beautiful picture of peace and solemnity and ease. And he said, oh, that could have been my lot, but I lived. And I've lost it all. And as a result, verse 24, he takes us to his everyday experience. My groaning comes at the sight of my food. My cries pour out like water. When someone served him a simple meal, he groaned. The Hebrew word means to shriek. Ugh! You take that away. I have no interest in anything to eat. And the man, along with the suffering of the sickness, is now starving. And his cries come like water poured out. He speaks of his fears in verse 25 and his dread. The things I dreaded have fallen upon me. This may have reference to those days when he was prosperous and life was good, and he in unguarded moments wondered if they would remain that. And my worst fears have been realized, and now dread has fallen upon me. I am not at ease. I am not quiet. I am not at rest. I'm full of turmoil. End of speech. His friends are nearby, staring him down, analyzing him from their vantage point of good health, and beginning their sermons, if you will, as they will soon rebuke him because he's getting what he deserves, if you can imagine. Did you, in years past, happen to see The Elephant Man? I think many of us did. Wonderful film. A film not for children, but a film with an adult theme about a man who struggled with a disease that result in a deforming and defacing of his person. And the head is enlarged, and a callus-like skin replaces the smooth skin that we have. And he looks like a, if you will, a sideshow freak. But he is a great man deep inside. And he's treated like a man who's escaped from the circus. And there's a tragic scene where he's running from the crowd as cameras are flashing and people are grabbing at him, and he finds his way to a railway station and races down steps to get away, and finally winds up in the latrine, the soiled place of this public station. And they pour into that place and they're flashing their cameras, and right at the zenith of the film, he struggles to get the words out. I am a human being. Pin drop in the theater. I hear Job at that level, the end. Oh, God, where are you?
1: I am a human being. Four words from a forgotten film, and yet they echo the cry of every soul who's ever felt invisible in their suffering. Job's anguish wasn't weakness, it was the raw, unfiltered voice of a man crying out from the depths of his humanity. Oh God, where are you? Chuck Swindoll will bring this moving study to its conclusion next time on Insight for Living. It's titled The Mournful Wail of a Miserable Man. Meanwhile, we invite you to explore the resources Chuck has prepared to accompany this series. It's our tradition at Insight for Living to provide companion resources for any study Chuck presents, and this series is no different. For instance, Chuck wrote a practical book that pairs naturally with this study. His book is titled Finding God When the World's on Fire, and it's available right now. Suffering has a way of stripping away every answer we thought we had. The tidy theology, the confident prayers, the assumption that faith means being spared from pain. Job discovered something better than easy answers. He discovered a God who shows up in the dark, and so can you. Chuck Swindoll's book, finding God.

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Chuck doesn't pretend the hard things aren't hard. He just shows us that God is bigger than all of it. 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
2: When my feet hit the floor, I begin as soon as I wake up by praising the name of Jesus. 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
1: Thank you for joining friends across six continents for this life-changing episode of Leading the Way. Today, Dr. Youssef begins a very personal series, revealing that when you pause wherever life has you and offer praise to God for the good and bad, you are inviting power into your circumstances. So listen along as Dr. Youssef begins his encouraging and practical series, Empowered by Praise.
2: Many of you are familiar with my testimony, but I will testify until the Lord takes me home, whenever that might be. In the early days of the birthing of this church, I was running haggard. I was having early appointments to late appointments, and my time with the Lord got less and less and less until God put me on my back for 2 solid weeks. And during that time, the Lord so graciously got my attention and began to minister to me. The Lord began to teach me that I'm missing out on the life of victory and triumph. Oh, I was preaching. I was studying the scripture. I was faithful to exposition of the word of God. I was ministering. I was counseling. I was serving. But the Lord showed me very, very clearly and continues to. I thank God for that. That I cannot minister effectively for Him until I've spent adequate time with Him. From that day on until this moment, every morning, the moment my feet hit the floor, I begin my time of praise and worship and adoration of my Lord and Savior. And that's what ministering to the Lord is all about. I remember the first time with this double pneumonia on my back when the Holy Spirit began to say, you can't minister to people until you minister to me. And I said, Lord, how do I minister to you? And I spent 11 years in seminary. And I was asking the Lord what it means to minister to you. And then graciously, He began to teach me how to minister to the Lord before I can minister to others. Now, if you think worship only takes place in the church, if you think worship is only through music, if you think worship is only a public activities, you are missing out on the real daily power for living. And I pray, God, that He will open our spiritual ears today. I am praying, in fact, that this series of messages will ignite the power of God in many a life, in many a home, and in many a communities around ministries in this place. Why do I say this? Because when you become a praise-filled person, you will experience transformation in life. When you experience the strength of the will, only then will you experience a higher level of faith. Only then will you begin to experience a deeper level of victory like you have never experienced before. So today I want to show you 4 things the Lord has taught me about the praise-filled life those many years ago. First of all, praise reveals my true spiritual condition. Not what I want to think, but my true spiritual condition. Secondly, praise refocuses my personal destiny. And thirdly, praise reestablishes the rule of God in my life. And fourthly, finally, praise reinforces my true relationship with the Lord. Let's look at these very quickly, very quickly. I'm not going to dwell too long on them. First of all, praise reveals to me my true spiritual condition. In Matthew 12:34, the Lord Jesus Christ said, out of the abundance of the heart, the mouth speaks. We say it in the colloquial, what's in the well comes out in the bucket, right? It's the same, that's where we got it from. We got it from the Lord. The Lord is telling us that we cannot separate what we think from what we say. We can claim all we want, though I did not really mean that. Yes, you did. Just say, I meant it and I'm sorry about it. That's better. So if your heart is filled with praise and thanksgiving, worship and adoration, then that's exactly what emanates out of your mouth. Imagine that there is a fan belt between your thoughts and your mouth. I know occasionally, in my case, that fan belt gets a little looser every now and again and needs tightening. Don't get uppity, I know you do too. But that does not negate the intrinsic connection between what's inside of us and what comes out in words. I heard an interesting description about the mouth not long ago. Somebody said the mouth is the grocer's friend, the dentist's fortune, the orator's pride, and the fool's trap. I know we say that the eyes are the window of the soul, but the mouth is not always the door to the brain. Now let me give you a piece of advice. I give myself all the time. When your mind goes blank, remember to turn off the sound. Did you get that? When the mind goes blank, turn off the sound. And Jesus is saying that our words expresses what we believe deep down. Listen to me. If you are griping and complaining all the time, it is an expression of ungrateful heart. If you are in a fighting mood all the time, everywhere you go, it's a sign of pride and arrogance. If you have a disconnected and dissatisfied attitude all the time, if you speak critically of everyone every time, it is because you are indwelt of a critical spirit and you have grieved the Holy Spirit who dwells in you. Your praising lips are in direct proportion to your believing and your trusting heart. Can I get an amen? Amen. Some people say, oh, I praise God on the inside. I don't have to mouth the word. It didn't come out of my mouth. Right. Your words are the expression of your heart. And so praise revealed to us our true spiritual condition. Our praise reveals what? Can you say it with me? Praise. Amen. Secondly, praise reinforces my personal destiny. Now, I don't need to remind you of the enormous challenges that we're facing globally. I don't need to remind you of the things around us that frustrate us, that challenges us, that disappoint us, and indeed aggravate us. But if you focus on this problem 24/7, you will soon forget your destiny in Christ. Your destiny will become foggy and misty and unreal. Very soon you're going to lose sight of that destiny that you destined for the throne. You very soon will slide into fear and pessimism and depression. Very soon your life will lose luster and joy and excitement. You don't think I know what I'm talking about? This is not theory for me. I know it. I know it experientially. Listen to me. I am testifying to you. I am pleading with you. I am imploring you to do this today. Make a permanent change. Don't get temporarily affected. Make it a daily habit for 1 week, and then make it another week, and then make it another week. You will be pleased of how blessed you are as you keep doing this. You would form a daily habit to bless the Lord first thing in the morning. Don't wait till late at night when you're tired. Start the morning blessing the Lord. Blessing the Lord. Lifting up the name of the Lord. That is going to help you overcome the fog. That daily exercise of praising the names of Jesus, the attributes of God, the character of God, the redemption of our Lord Jesus Christ, the forgiveness of sins, the grace and the mercy of God. If you do that every morning, it's going to carry you on the wings of praise all day long. All day long. When I miss a day, I know for whatever reason, that seldom I do, but when I miss, I know my life is a mess all day. All day I'm messed up until I repent. Please try it every day this week. Just try it every day. You'll never regret it. When my feet hit the floor, I begin as soon as I wake up by praising the name of Jesus. No matter what difficulty I face that day that comes my way, no matter what challenges that I experience, no matter how painful the news I may receive, I find that my eyes begin to lift away from my current situation, my current condition, into my heavenly position. My eyes immediately recognizes the smallness of my problem in relationship to the bigness of my God. My eyes immediately refocuses from the temporary to the permanent. My eyes immediately begin to see with clarity my eternal destiny. My eyes open to the heavenly realm. Then and only then, the presence of God fills me to overflowing. When the praises of God dominate my thoughts, when God's perspective on my situation becomes my perspective, I'm lifted up. I'm lifted up. Even when you don't feel like it, even when you don't feel like it, your feeling has nothing to do with it. It's a discipline. Praise reveals my true spiritual condition. Praise refocuses my personal destiny. Thirdly, praise reestablishes God's reign on my heart. And you say, well, Michael, doesn't the Bible say that God is omnipresent? Yes. And that is why Psalm 22, verse 3. Psalm 22 is the messianic psalm. Here's what it says in verse 3. You, talking to God, you inhabits. Another translation said indwells. Another translation said you tabernacle. Another translation said you enthroned in the praises of your people. Here's a fact. I pray to God that you'll never forget. When God indwells or inhabits, He rules. See, that's why we say God is everywhere. Yes, but God doesn't rule everywhere. He does not rule in the hearts of those who have rejected Him. That's why the Bible in Romans 1 says He gave them up. He doesn't rule in the hearts, but He rules in the heart of those who invite Him to come and to rule. And so, when the Bible says God indwells, or literally pitches His tent in the praises of His people, it means that God is ready to take over. God doesn't take sides. If you ever get in a fight, God doesn't take sides, He takes over. And that's why the Bible said the Holy Spirit of God can be grieved and He can be quenched until you ungrieve Him through repentance. And that is why the praising of His name, the praising of His character, the praising of His attributes, first thing in the morning, is your invitation to Him to come and rule in your life. Listen to me. You're spending time in praising Him. You are saying to Him, "You are my authority. You are my sovereign. You are my king. You are my ruler." God cannot be everywhere where he is invited without taking over. Has to take over. God does not take sides. I said he takes over. And when you invite him into your marriage, he's going to take over your marriage. When you invite him to come to your home, he will take over your home. When you invite him to come to your family, he takes over your family. When you invite him in your business, he'll take over your business. When you invite him to come to your church, he will come and take over your church. And that is why praise is our explicit invitation for him to come and reign and rule in our lives. And when he takes up residence, indwells, inhabits, he rules. And that is why praise is our clear invitation for God to come and rule over our situations. And that is why praise is the foremost means by which you invite God to establish his authority over you. And beloved, forgive me being blunt, as if it's something new, but that's why there's some believers don't spend time praising God. God does not share his authority, his rule, his power, or his glory with anyone. Either he takes over, or he is grieved and quenched in a corner in your life. Finally, praise reinforces my relationship with him. Think how easily it is and how quickly we fall in love with ourselves. How quickly and how easy we fall in love with our ideas. How quickly and how easy we fall in love with our talents and our abilities. How easy it is to fall in love with our knowledge and what we know and what we think. How easy it is to think so highly of ourselves, who we are, who we know, and whom we know, and what we've accomplished. We listen to the praise of people and we believe it. Don't you believe it? Don't you believe it? Let me tell you something. That's a principle I learned a long time ago. I used to tell my colleagues in the past, I said, you know, when somebody start blowing wind up your shirt tail, just wait for the other shoe to drop. In graduate school, I had a wonderful professor. And he used to say to us, because we're all mid-career, and he would say, publicity is okay, as long as you don't inhale it. And that is why daily we must begin our day by continuously, unhurriedly. Did you get that? Unhurriedly. You have to get up early, get up early. Begin with praising the name of God. Why? Because praise reminds me of my sinfulness and my failures. But then immediately it reminds me of the awesomeness of the grace of God. Praise reminds me of my limitation, but then immediately it humbles me to think of how unmerited, unworthy I am of receiving the grace of God. Praise reminds me of what a tiny fraction of God's love and God's wisdom and God's power I really comprehend. Praise makes me say with Job, I know that you can do all things. No plan of yours can be thwarted. My ears have heard of you, but now my eyes have seen you. Therefore, I despise myself and repent in dust and ashes. I'm getting close to the end, so I don't want you to misunderstand the remaining part that I want to tell you. It's very important. The reason we recognize that we are not worthy, it's not because that we go around life moping and sulking. Oh, poor me. No. It's not going around with long face, head down. Oh, I'm sinful, I'm unworthy, I'm a terrible person, I can't do anything. No! Read my lips. No! Say no with me. No. If you do that, you have not really learned the triumph that comes through praise. You have not learned to minister and to serve in God's power and strength and not yours. What praise does is continuously, while we are realistic about our sinfulness, yes, we are realistic about our shortcomings, yes, but it's continuously leading us to repentance and restitution and therefore victory and able to minister with power and strength, not ours, but His. Praise gives us deep, deep, deep appreciation for the grace of God. And that motivates you for life. And the more you are realistic about our failures and inadequacies, the more you can comprehend the depth of God's graciousness toward you. And the more you comprehend God's graciousness toward you, the more delighting yourself you are in the strength of God. And the more you delight yourself in Christ's strength, the more effective you are for Christ. And that is why the Word of God exhorts us to focus on praising the character of God, the attributes of God. Look at the samples of the men of God in the Scripture. If you ask Isaiah, what is your life's purpose? In 43:20, he would say, that I might proclaim His praises. If you ask Peter, after being restored and repentant of his denial of his Savior, and you ask him, what is the life's purpose, Peter? After restoration, he would say in 1 Peter chapter 1, verses 6 and 7, that I may bring praise, glory, and honor to Christ Jesus, my Lord. If you ask the Apostle Paul, what is your life's purpose? In Ephesians 1, he would say, to the praise of His glory, praising His character. See, that's what glory means. Glory doesn't mean fireworks and all kinds of stuff. And glory is the character of God. And when you praise of His glory, is you praising His character. If you ask our Lord Jesus Christ, what would happen if your people do not praise you? He would have said to us in Luke 19:38-40, if you don't praise me, the stones will. The stones will.
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